All right, that was When Will I Be Loved by Linda Ronstadt. That's one of my favorite albums, actually. It was one of three that I had for in my car for the longest time, so reminds me of driving around. We had Confidence by Ocean Alley playing. That was that kind of groovy, slow one. And Love by Lana Del Rey. Love the sound of her voice. And it's about 4:17. Got about 40-ish minutes left on air here. We're gonna have some news coming up next, so stay tuned for that. Once again, just a nice cloudy day we're all enjoying here. And next two songs I'm gonna play actually are some of my favorites, so hopefully y'all enjoy them just as much. Buzz and Fly by Tim Buckley. I like the way his voice sounds when he says "Honey in the Sun." Then we have Number Two Most Wanted by Beyoncé and Miley Cyrus off of her Cowboy Carter album. I think that their voices sound incredible together, so stay tuned listening for that. But first, we will start with Tim Buckley's Buzz and Fly.

Right, that was The Ledge by Fleetwood Mac off of their Tusk album, and Fade Into You by Mazzy Star from her album So That Tonight I Might See. Pretty good song, probably my favorite of the big songs that are popular at the moment. It's about 4:34 right now, so it's time for listener personals. We got Did You Lose Your Sup Paddle in Haynes on Friday Night? No, not a lost paddle. What good is a sup board with no paddle? Go ahead and text 314-3064 to identify and claim. I will give that number one more time. That is 314-3064. Listener Personals is your space for sharing personal messages throughout the Upperland Canal and beyond. To get your message on air, click the listener submission link on our website or email khns@khns.org. Or you can call 766-2020 or 983-2853. The Haynes Fire Department has announced that thanks to the rain and lower temperatures, fire danger is now down to moderate, and all burn restrictions and the burn permit suspension have been rescinded. For questions, call the Haynes Police Department at 766-2121. Yeah, how was that weekend that we just had with the 80-degree weather? Can't even imagine wanting a fire at a time like that. However, it was good for the bugs. But thanks to that rain that was here last night, no need for that anymore. There are some weather coming up announcements in a little bit, but we are going to swap the vibe now. Those were a few slower songs, and now we are going to pick it back up. We're going to start with A Bedroom by Litany.

Oh, right. We had a slew of pop princesses there with Expectations by Olivia Rodrigo from her album that came out earlier this summer. You Seem Pretty Sad for a Girl So in Love. A lot of great songs on that one. And then we had Britney Spears's Piece of Me from her Blackout album, which is kind of just go Britney. And Your Type by Carly Rae Jepsen. Yes, the one that sang Call Me Maybe from her Emotion album, 10th Anniversary Edition. And with that, we are in our last 10 minutes. So I've got a few more songs to share, and then we will continue on with some news. So up next, we have My Love for You by ESG.

All right, as promised, we will do some weather and road reporting right now. So, for the highway conditions, we have the Alaska Highway has bare roads. Similarly, the Klondike Highway has bare roads with rock scaling from 7 to 11 p.m. between 4.8 and 5.4 mile with single lanes and flaggers. Expect delays. Single lane through slide area from 8 a.m. to 6 p.m. Highway closed all other times. And this is the announcement from the Skagway Police Department. Reports that the Klondike Highway is open for single lane traffic between 8 a.m. and 6 p.m., but will remain closed outside of those hours. If you have any questions, go ahead and call the Skagway Police Department at 983-2232. That's 983-2232. Haines Highway also has bare roads with road work between 20 and 25 mile from 5:30 a.m. to 5:30 p.m. with single lanes, so expect delays. Today's ferry is the Columbia. It is departing Haines at 3:45 p.m., or it did depart, hopefully, bound for Juneau. Tomorrow through Sunday's Hubbard ferry is the Hubbard. It'll arrive in Haines at 11:45 a.m. and depart Haines at 4:45 p.m. bound for Juneau. The ferry service to Skagway is suspended until further notice. Tides. We have the high tide today at 4:49 p.m. at 17.1 feet. Low is going to be at 11:13 p.m. tonight at 1 foot. And the high will be again at 5:19 a.m. tomorrow early in the morning at 14 feet. We're getting a total of 15 hours and 25 minutes of daylight today. Tonight's sunset's going to be at 8:48 p.m. and sunrise will be at 5:26 a.m. So perfect time for dipping in the ocean if you're following the high tide. High tide and sunrise are going hand in hand tomorrow. For local weather in Skagway, there's going to be a wind advisory until 10 p.m. tonight. So tonight's going to be windy and cloudy with a chance of showers and lows around 52. Tuesday is going to be mostly cloudy again with a chance of showers, highs around 59 and lows in the low 50s. Wednesday is going to be mostly cloudy again with a chance of showers with highs in the low 60s and lows in the low 50s. For Haines-Daishu, Kluckwan, and the Chilkat Valley, tonight there's going to be a slight chance of showers with lows in the lower 50s. On Tuesday, it'll be mostly cloudy with the chance of showers, highs 57 to 63 and lows around 50. And Wednesday, again, we're getting some classic Southeast Alaska weather here. As you guessed it, it's going to be mostly cloudy with a chance of showers, highs 59 to 65 and lows in the low 50s. For the marine forecast, a front continues to move south over the Panhandle before exiting tonight. Strong breezes persist for the Lynn Canal, with elsewhere experiencing a downward trend of both winds and seas overnight. Higher pressure settles over the Panhandle for the week, resulting in overall lower wind speeds for the inside waters. For local waters, there's a small craft advisory until 1 a.m. tonight. South wind at 30 knots, diminishing to 20 knots in the evening, seas at 5 feet. South wind, sorry, on Tuesday, tomorrow. South wind at 20 knots, seas are going to be at 4 feet. And Wednesday, we'll have southeast wind at 15 knots with seas 2 to 3 feet. And it is almost 5 p.m. I got time for maybe one more song, so I will be playing Edge of the Earth by The Beaches before we move on to the next thing. We'll have some news here, but stay tuned tonight at 8 for All That's Jazz with everyone's favorite radio man, Dancing Dan Henry. He'll be on from 8 to 10 playing jazz music. But until then, this is Flashbacks and Fresh Tracks.

0: It's time for the KHNS local news. I'm Melinda Munson. Today in the news, the Alaska Marine Highway System announced on Saturday that all state ferry service to Skagway was stopped until further notice. The reason? Damage to the docking facility. The news shocked the busy tourist town, whose only highway leads to Canada. A timeline for the reopening of the ferry terminal is still unclear as the state works to assess the damage. Gabe Strong has been getting a lot of questions since Skagway's state ferry terminal suddenly closed down this weekend. He's a spokesperson for the State Department of Transportation.
1: I've been fielding a lot of calls from people, from news organizations that are wanting to know what's going on there.
0: He says it's going to take time to get more answers. Here are the facts so far.
1: Cracks were identified in the concrete abutment supporting the terminal's vehicle transfer bridge and passenger walkway. The cracking was first observed Thursday, August 13th. On Friday, August 15th, engineers determined that the terminal should be closed to ferry operations. There were no injuries, vehicle contacts, or environmental releases associated with the incident.
0: Strong says that commercial divers will inspect the terminal's underwater anchor system. Electricity to the float will be disconnected, and a crane and barge will remove the vehicle transfer bridge and passenger walkway from the damaged abutment, allowing for further inspection and possible repairs.
1: There's really not much we can say as far as timelines or causes or anything like that. We just basically at this point are waiting for the experts to use their expertise and give us some more information on what's going on here.
0: Strong says both the Alaska Marine Highway System and Department of Transportation leadership will be in town. Skagway Mayor Orion Hansen remembers when Skagway's ferry dock sank in 2014. It took several months to refloat the dock, which at that time was already aging.
2: I think the floating ferry component is about 40 years old, maybe older. About 8 years ago, Governor Dunleavy cut the AMHS funding in half, and I don't remember exactly how that went down, but that was a big struggle, and I think that led to a lot of deferred maintenance that didn't happen.
0: Hansen says the dock failure is particularly bad timing.
2: Pretty debilitating. Somewhere from the middle of August, people start to depart and migrate south. And then the spring, they come back. It's kind of the seasonal nature of our town. And the ferry is one of the main pathways for that.
0: While no one knows for sure how long the ferry terminal will be out of service, Hansen is prepping for the long haul.
2: It's not going to be a quick fix. I feel that this is probably going to go well into October. Part of it is that, you know, with that kind of concrete abutment where the hinge of the ramps are located, it has to cure for 28 days from when the concrete's poured.
0: The mayor says the municipality is working on alternative transportation options for getting people out of town should the repairs extend longer than hoped. There are two private ferry companies, but neither can accommodate vehicles. The Alaska Fjord Lines travels to Juneau through September 12th, and the Haines Skagway Fast Ferry runs to Haines through September 30th. Alaska Seaplanes flies to Juneau at a cost of about $300 one way. Skagway resident Jonathan Hillis manages the town's two RV parks. He says he hears the chatter from the visitors.
3: A lot of uncertainty is the big effect, a lot of speculation. Of course, because the word indefinitely was used, that has been speculated to mean anything from 1 week to the ferries are never coming back and Skagway is isolated for all eternity.
0: Hillis says the RV parks have seen 20 cancellations since the ferry stopped coming. Those ferries bring something special to the Skagway economy, an independent traveler. They have a much different effect on the economy than a cruise ship passenger.
3: For one, they don't have meals that they've already paid for on board a boat. They're going to come looking to spend more money. They also are here longer. They can go out and shop multiple times. It's not a dash through town for them. They have time to individually go into each one of these stores and look through things with intention rather than just looking for a quick memento to take with them.
0: Hillis, who owns a local shop, has also been managing his seasonal employees' concerns.
3: They're asking me, like, how do I get out of here? And I'm just telling them, just be patient and wait. Give it a week. If things are still scary in a week and we still don't have a timeline in a week, we'll talk about it then and I'll try to help you guys out.
0: Updates for the Skagway Ferry Dock can be found at the state's DOT website. In Skagway, I'm Melinda Munson. That's it for the KHNS local news. 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

0: might be the first time that we've heard Luigi Mangione admit to the killing in this case. For some of his supporters, they've just understood that it was him and that they were supporting him because they saw his action as the actions of a vigilante.
1: I'm Zolan Kano Youngs. 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
2: From the New York Times, I'm Zolan Kano Youngs, filling in as host. This is The Daily. In the 2 years since a masked man shot and killed a healthcare executive, the national spotlight has turned to one primary suspect, Luigi Mangione.
3: Newly released video of the moment, prosecutors say Luigi Mangione gunned down United Healthcare CEO Brian.
4: In that notebook, though, apparently there's multiple notes, writings from Mangione, as well as other notes.
5: Mounting evidence collected by investigators continue to link 26-year-old Luigi Mangione to the murder.
2: The overwhelming evidence has pointed to his guilt. And the question on most minds has been, what might the defense of one of the most famous murder suspects in America look like?
6: A lot of anticipation and a line of people outside federal court in New York City today.
2: On Friday, in a single hearing, we got our first glimpse at an answer, one that appears to include a full-throated embrace of his guilt. Today, my colleagues Benjamin Weiser and Harubi Metko on the risky defense strategy of Luigi Mangione, and why an admission of guilt might be his best bet. It's Monday, August 17th. So Harubi and Ben, you two have been following the prosecution of Luigi Mangione for almost 2 years. Mangione faces multiple charges for multiple different crimes in both state and federal court, all centered around one act, the assassination of Brian Thompson, the United Healthcare CEO. And on Friday, we got our first glimpse of how these different threads might play out in court. Ben, how would you characterize what we saw?
7: All of the pieces of this brazen assassination from back in December 2024, the killing on a Manhattan sidewalk that really riveted the nation, fell into place in front of our eyes. And we heard from Mangione for the very first time in public when he pled guilty. He entered a guilty plea before a judge and explained what he had done that made him believe he was guilty.
2: A guilty plea. Harubi, when I hear that, I kind of wonder, okay, is this a wrap? Is it over? Is that the case?
8: Not quite. So he's entered a guilty plea in the federal case, but he still has a state case that is still looming, and there could be months of litigation on that front. So the case is far from over.
2: Far from over. Okay, let's get into this. Let's talk through the different elements of the state case, the federal case, all of these cases against Luigi Mangione. How has his legal defense evolved from the moment of his arrest?
8: Sure. So from his arrest in Altoona, Pennsylvania, the Manhattan District Attorney's Office almost immediately charged him with 11 counts, including terrorism and second-degree murder. And as he was being extradited to New York, and as he landed in New York City, the Manhattan federal prosecutors announced that they, too, would be charging him.
7: Yeah, the United States Justice Department brought four counts. Notably, one was use of a firearm to commit murder, which carries a maximum potential sentence of death if the government decides to seek it. There were also two counts of interstate stalking, in a sense, stalking him over state lines, stalking the victim, resulting in the death of Thompson. And that carried a maximum sentence of life. There was an additional firearm charge, but those were the four counts initially brought by the federal government. And in announcing those charges, the United States attorney at the time, this was the Biden administration, said explicitly that they expected the Manhattan DA's office to try Mangione first, and that the United States attorney's office would follow.
2: So the feds are deferring to the state authorities in some way.
7: That's right. But several months after Trump was elected and took office, the Attorney General at the time, Pam Bondi, announced that the administration was going to seek the death penalty. So once the feds were saying that, and at least appearing to accelerate the process, it was no longer clear that the federal government was going to defer to the state first, to the district attorney's office. I should add that there's always been a natural competitiveness between these two offices. It certainly goes back several decades, the period of time I've been covering the subject. But on top of that, there's something else between the two offices. The U.S. Attorney's Office, of course, is part of the Justice Department under President Trump. And the district attorney is Alvin Bragg. And Alvin Bragg, of course, was the prosecutor whose office successfully prosecuted Donald Trump in 2024.
8: And I should add that both prosecutors' offices have said that they're pulling from the same well of evidence. And that evidence, they've said from the beginning, is overwhelming, starting with at the scene, there were shell casings found from the gun. And at the time of Mangione's arrest as well, in a backpack, prosecutors have said there was a whole lot of evidence with the gun itself, as well as a notebook where they said that he planned the attack. And there was also a note with him that they've called a manifesto, which seemed to decry the healthcare insurance industry and essentially just spell out why he attacked and killed a health insurance executive.
2: Right, right. Not to mention the evidence that the whole world saw, these videos of the shooting that went viral and very much marked this killing. So, Ben, tell us about how Mangione's defense team set out to navigate all of these charges, supported by all of this evidence that, you know, feels pretty overwhelming.
7: He certainly hired powerful lawyers, lawyers who have a wealth of experience in New York, both as prosecutors and defense lawyers. His lead lawyer, Karen Friedman Agnifilo, herself had worked in the Manhattan's DA's office as the number two prosecutor there. And her husband, Mark Agnifilo, represented some of the most prominent defendants in the city just in the last year or so. Sean Combs, Diddy, in his trial.
2: That's a big case.
7: So their challenge, once Mr. Mangione was in custody, was first to attack the charges. And through filings in both the state and federal court and a lot of vigorous argument, they ultimately succeeded in getting the state terrorism charge against him dropped, and the federal count that carried the potential death penalty was also dismissed.
2: So it seems like they got some momentum.
7: Absolutely. They still faced another great challenge, though. All of that evidence that had been collected and tied by prosecutors to Mangione was out there. And that was the evidence that would be presented against him in any trial he faced in New York, a state or federal court. And so they filed motions in both courts to suppress the evidence.
8: I just wanted to jump in very quickly. The suppression of the evidence and the defense lawyers' arguments are really pointed to the time that Mangione was arrested in Pennsylvania. They argue that when the Altoona Police Department searched his backpack, at first, there was no warrant. So everything that was pulled out should not have been pulled out of the backpack, that violated his rights. And essentially, they make a fruit of the poison tree argument and say that, therefore, anything that was in that backpack should not be allowed into a trial at all. And they tried that both in the federal and state case. In the federal case, the judge overseeing that one quickly ruled that actually under federal law, everything is allowed into a trial. And in the state case, the judge decided that some evidence should be suppressed, but allowed in two very important pieces of evidence for state prosecutors, which was the gun that they said was connected to the killing and a notebook that they say detailed his plans to kill Brian Thompson.
2: Okay, so essentially this effort to suppress the evidence, it doesn't really work. Where does the defense team go from there?
8: So the question after that became, are they having any kinds of plea negotiations with the prosecutors? But there was no public evidence, at least on the state side, that there had been any kinds of negotiations or any talks. On the contrary, state prosecutors had been very vocal that they wanted to go to trial. They felt they had a very strong case, and the state trial was fast approaching. There was a hearing on Tuesday where the state judge announced that the jury would be anonymous, and he told everyone, I will see you on September 8th.
7: And then the same day that the judge in the state court held his final hearing before the trial, the federal court posted a notice saying that a hearing was being scheduled for Friday morning for reasons that were not described. And that brought us to a federal courtroom on Friday where Mangione made his appearance.
2: And what did we see in that federal courtroom on Friday?
7: Well, Mangione sat there between his lawyers and gave what's called an allocution, a statement in which he admitted to what he did that added up to guilt in this case, the two stalking charges that led to Mr. Thompson's death. He talked about learning that United Healthcare was holding an annual investor conference in New York City. He researched the event online, and he said he emailed United Healthcare leadership posing as an investor at a firm that he said was managing over $50 billion in assets and asking for more information about the conference. And he said, and this is a direct quote, "Unlike my previous interactions with insurers, I received an immediate response within an hour," end quote, suggesting against that they were happy to respond to a wealthy investor, even if they, in his perspective, weren't treating their patients very well. He also mentioned that he had endured years of severe pain from what he said was a broken back, and that he had had to navigate the obstacles of the health insurance system. So here he is making clear statements about his opinions that might also suggest his motivation. He talked about using a 3D printer to make part of a gun, which he equipped with a silencer and a magazine. And he also talked about traveling from outside New York to Manhattan to carry out this assassination. And he said, "My travel to New York and my email to United Healthcare was with the intent to shoot Brian Thompson."
2: This is the first time we have Mangione or his team like addressing any of this, right? I mean, we haven't heard from him in this kind of way yet until this moment, no?
7: That's right. And then this allocution culminated with his statement that on the morning of December 4, 2024, and again, I'm quoting him, "I shot Mr. Thompson in Manhattan and he died. When I did so, I understood that my actions would place him in fear of death and serious bodily injury. I knew what I was doing was illegal," end quote.
2: So, Harubi, as I hear these details, all of these seem like details that would hurt Mangione's case. What were your reactions to what he was saying in court that day?
8: My first thought, especially as he started reading from a prepared statement and giving all of these details, is it's remarkable to have all of this information after nearly 2 years to hear from him why he killed Brian Thompson and the details of the planning and everything that he gave. And my immediate second thought is that far from burning down the house, that this was a strategic move from Mangione and his lawyers to upend the state case. Because as we were paying attention to the words that he was saying in that courtroom, so were the prosecutors with the Manhattan District Attorney's Office just down the street.
2: We'll be right back.
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0: This is The Daily. I'm Zolan Cano Youngs. Back to my conversation with Benjamin Weiser and Harubi Metko about the risky legal strategy of Luigi Mangione. Okay, so Harubi, help me understand why Mangione's lawyers would offer this blunt, detailed admission of guilt in this way. Like, on first glance, it doesn't really make sense. It doesn't track, but I'm sure you've got a better understanding than me on this.
1: We don't know exactly what the discussions were between Mangione and his lawyers. However, what we do know is within an hour of his plea, his lawyers file a motion in state court making two arguments. One, they say there are due process violations. And the second piece, they argue that now that Mangione has pleaded guilty to federal charges, that now this is essentially a double jeopardy case in the state venue, and the state case should be tossed out.
0: How does double jeopardy apply here?
1: Likely, what the Manhattan District Attorney's Office is going to argue against this motion to dismiss is that the federal case and the state case are designed to address different harms, where it's the stalking charges in the federal case. And the state case is very different because he's actually being tried for murder. And New York state law has broader protections for defendants.
0: Interesting.
1: What Mangione's lawyers are arguing under state law is the fact that he's already pleaded guilty to stalking, which led to Brian Thompson's death, that the state case is automatically double jeopardied out.
0: Right. And so that detailed confession he gave, I imagine that was actually key to this argument.
1: That's correct. It could become very key.
0: But Ben, what is the benefit of his lawyers directing him to follow this route, this strategy?
2: Well, of course, he has been convicted now, and thus we know he faces up to life in prison and under the guidelines could face less time. Perhaps less time that would allow him, if he was sentenced to less time, to walk out of prison before he was 60 years old. And the truth is, in state court, if he were convicted there, he faces a 25 years to life sentence on a second degree murder charge, which, again, in a theoretical sense, would allow him to walk out of prison as well. But the bottom line is that by pleading guilty as he has, he at least has a chance, you would think, or his lawyers think, to get rid of that state case altogether. It's a better deal for them to only be facing one sentence than two. And he could, if he's very lucky, get a sentence that would allow him to walk out of prison. But he has to be very lucky that there's no state case at all.
1: Just to jump in very quickly, if his strategy doesn't work and a state trial does go forward, everything he has said during that hearing, his admission, all of that could be admissible in a trial against him. So it's on some level, it is a risky maneuver.
0: Okay, so it seems like this detailed admission of guilt we got from Mangione, I understand how it plays into this double jeopardy strategy. But, you know, I also wonder how it might play into something broader. Like, in the minds of some, Luigi Mangione had become something bigger. He had become this idol for standing up against the healthcare insurance industry. So, Harubi, I wonder if you've examined not only how his admission of guilt and really his detailed explanation of his motive, not only how that factored into his legal strategy, but also how that factors into the broader cultural conversation around this case.
1: Well, it might be the first time that we've heard Luigi Mangione admit to the killing in this case. For some of his supporters, they've just understood that it was him and that they were supporting him because they saw his action as the actions of a vigilante or someone that was standing up to this bigger, larger force, which is the healthcare insurance industry and the harms that that has been doing to the average American. So I don't think it's as shocking or surprising or turning away some of his most ardent supporters.
2: It's interesting, though, given what Mangione said in court, the government responded to it afterwards.
3: Just a few moments ago, Mangione pled guilty to his heinous act. This was not a spontaneous act of violence. It was deliberate, calculated, and premeditated.
2: Jamie McDonald, who has just been named the U.S. Attorney for the Southern District, went outside with other law enforcement officials and spoke to the press, and he addressed the larger cultural conversation that this case had provoked.
3: The defendant committed this murder in an attempt to draw public attention to his dislike of certain businesses. But we live in a civilized society governed by the rule of law.
2: He essentially said there's nothing honorable about this. This is, you know, an assassination we're talking about.
3: No grievance, political belief, or ideological cause can ever justify murder.
2: He said, you know, we don't commit murder just because of political grievance or ideological causes.
3: There can be no celebrity in assassination. Any person who celebrates, encourages, or excuses actions like these is fundamentally wrong.
0: I know as beat reporters that we never want to lean into predictions in this business, but I do want to ask where things go next in this case and what we can expect the outcome of Mangione's risky move to be here.
2: Well, for sure, one thing that's coming in December is his sentencing. Mangione will appear before the judge in the federal case. And one aspect of the sentencing that I believe we can expect is that the family of the victim, Mr. Thompson's family, will be given the opportunity to speak and talk about the impact on them that his death has had. And of course, Mangione will be given an opportunity to speak. Not every defendant speaks at sentencing, but most do. And given what he said and his plea, it will be interesting to see how far he goes in whatever he says, if he says anything, before the judge imposes sentence.
1: On the state side, the district attorney's office has said that they would litigate that motion to dismiss filed by Mangione's lawyers, and it could really turn into months of court hearings, filings back and forth, and litigation. So this case is not over.
0: Ben, Harubi, thank you so much for breaking it all down.
2: Thank you, Zolan.
1: Thank you for having us, Zolan.
0: Benjamin Weiser covers federal courts in Manhattan, and Harubi Metko covers state courts in Manhattan.
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1: Ow!

0: From PRX, this is Living on Earth. I'm Steve Kerwood. The story behind the groundbreaking Six Cities study that revealed the deadly dangers of air pollution.
1: What we found is that there was about a 25% increase in mortality risk from just breathing. And of course, everybody breathes. And so the results implied that air pollution in the more polluted cities were contributing as much to attributable mortality as even cigarette smoking.
0: But powerful forces tried to kill the research.

0: From PRX in the Jennifer and Ted Stanley studios at the University of Massachusetts Boston, this is Living on Earth. I'm Steve Curwood. When you take a breath, an invisible poison may be entering your lungs alongside the oxygen you need. Tiny particles from burning everything from fossil fuels to forests can get deep into your lungs and even your bloodstream, exposing you to toxics like heavy metals and sulfates. We now know about the dangers of these particles, also called PM2.5, but we were mostly in the dark about the scale of the problem and just how deadly air pollution could be until the 1970s. That's when a team of researchers began the Six Cities Study, which ultimately brought air pollution to the forefront of public health. The leaders of that team were Doug Dockery, who became chair of environmental health at the Harvard T.H. Chan School of Public Health, and Arden Pope, now a distinguished professor of agricultural economics at Brigham Young University. These two pioneering researchers who documented the health effects of air pollution are co-authors of the 2025 book Particles of Truth, a story of discovery, controversy, and the fight for healthy air. Welcome to Living on Earth, Arden and Doug.
1: Thank you. We're glad to be here.
2: Great to see you, Steve.
0: Now, breakthrough research often begins with some serendipity, so Arden Pope, please tell us what you observed and researched that kind of started much of this.
1: Well, for me, it started back in the late 1980s, when a steel mill in our local valley shut down for 13 months and reopened. And this actually produced a very interesting natural experiment where we could look at the changes in air pollution when the mill shut down. And we could also look at changes in pediatric respiratory hospital admissions. And although I was not really doing air pollution research at the time, this was such an interesting and unique natural experiment that I took advantage of it. The results were really quite dramatic. The air pollution from the local steel mill did appear to contribute not only a lot of pollution, but contributed to respiratory illness in children. And so I published that work. It caused kind of a local stir as well as a generated interest by other researchers that were doing air pollution research, including Doug. And that just sort of led to ongoing efforts to further understand air pollution and its impact on health. And it ended up being a career I never really planned, but it's been a good career.
0: What were the health effects that seemed to have affected children?
1: The initial health effects that we observed were fairly straightforward. It was hospital admissions for respiratory disease in children. But follow-up studies, some of them that I did with Doug and his colleagues at Harvard, found that the air pollution contributed to respiratory symptoms, reduced lung function, and then ultimately, as we started studying this more, we could see changes in mortality counts across time, both for respiratory disease and cardiovascular disease. So it was really quite striking.
0: And Doug Dockery, how did you get together with Arden Pope and begin what led you to study the health effects of air pollution?
2: We had been conducting a study in six cities across the United States for more than a decade when Arden's paper came out, and examining the effects of air pollution on respiratory health of children and adults. And when Arden's paper appeared, I got a call from a reporter who asked me to comment on it. And I had went back and read the paper, and I was just astounded at what an elegant study design it was. We had always wanted to do the type of experimental study where what happens if you turn off air pollution? Can you see the benefits of that? And in fact, here he had this natural experiment and showing that when you did dramatically decrease the air pollution levels, you could see respiratory benefits of that. So we got in touch with each other after that. Arden came to me and said, you know, I'm just an economist. I really don't know what's going on here. I have no experience in doing this. I'm getting beaten up by the local press about this, and I really need some help. And so we sat down and I invited him to come to Harvard to make a presentation about his results. And we sat down and designed some follow-up studies to strengthen the evidence from the work that he was doing. And that led to him coming to Boston on a sabbatical and led to a long-term collaboration we've had over the past 40 years.
0: Harvard Environmental Health Professor Douglas Dockery recalls that after meeting Brigham Young statistician and Professor C. Arden Pope and learning of his work, they set on a path of discovery, which would lead to one of the biggest breakthroughs in modern environmental health. And it started back in 1973 with the Arab oil embargo raising prices and cutting supplies. The U.S. government decided America should reduce the risk of imported oil by looking more to the abundant source of domestic energy, coal. And with the burning of coal comes a lot of air pollution. So the Harvard team, including John Spangler, a co-chair of the World Media Foundation, which produces Living on Earth, wrote and won a federal grant in 1974 to research the impact of dirty air on respiratory health. They chose six U.S. cities to study: Portage, Wisconsin, and Topeka, Kansas, with relatively clean air; Watertown, Massachusetts, and St. Louis, Missouri, with moderate pollution; and Harriman, Kingston, Tennessee, and Steubenville, Ohio, which were downwind of nearby coal-fired plants. All six of these cities were in white and mostly middle-income census tracts, avoiding possible confounding variables of diverse ethnicity and economic status. In 1989, Dockery and Pope first learned of each other's work when they were interviewed by a Science News reporter, Janet Ralloff. They then combined forces, and Pope came for a sabbatical term at Harvard. That began years of deep analysis that revealed they had a large data set showing that health effects from air pollution went well beyond its respiratory risks. Again, followed by Brigham Young Professor Arden Pope, here's Harvard Professor Douglas Dockery describing the evolution of the Six Cities study.
2: And we were following adults and kids in these communities with yearly examinations of their lung function and respiratory symptoms, with the expectation that we would be seeing changes in their respiratory health. And ultimately, we did see those changes. But in the early 1990s, there was also evidence that when air pollution went up, we could see increases in daily mortality. And this raised the question, well, could we also see those effects on long-term changes in life expectancy? In the communities with higher air pollution, we did in fact see shorter life expectancy by several years in a fashion that really was very linear and very associated with these fine particle levels, what we now call PM2.5. And these are very substantial effects, much bigger than we expected, all in communities that at that time were meeting the current air pollution standards to protect the public health.
0: What kind of numbers were you talking about? What did you find in that first go-around that surprised you? Arden?
1: I mean, what we found is that in the most polluted city, there was about a 25 to 30% increase in mortality risk. Now, that was stunning because cigarette smokers at the time, we knew that there was about a 100% increase in mortality risk, but only about 25% smoked. But what we found is that there was about a 25% increase in mortality risk from just breathing. And of course, everybody breathes. And so the results implied that air pollution in the more polluted cities were contributing as much to attributable mortality as even cigarette smoking.
0: Doug?
2: We found that life expectancy was about 2 years shorter in the communities with higher air pollution. And put that in context, if you cured all cancers in the United States, the net effect on life expectancy in the population would be about 2 years. So we were talking about a identifiable risk factor here, air pollution, that was as big as all the effects of cancer. And that was very sobering to us at that time, especially considering that these were all communities that were meeting the air quality standards for public health at that time. I mean, we were stunned by this and knew we had to replicate these results. As Frank Spicer said at that time, this is not going to pass the laugh test if we put this out in a journal without validating this.
0: And Arden Pope, your work shows a lot about the global burden of disease. Just how big a deal is this around the world, getting exposed to PM2.5?
1: So it's a big deal. In the United States, we see these effects that Doug and I have been talking about. But the pollution in the United States is actually relatively low compared to exposures in many other parts of the world, China, India, and other places. If you take the studies that we and others have done looking at the long-term exposures to air pollution, and you use the results from those studies and apply it to exposures that people are exposed to around the world, you can estimate the global burden of disease. And this has been done by the Global Burden of Disease Research Group. And they estimate that fine particle air pollution contributes more to burden of disease than any other environmental risk factor, and is in the top 10, sometimes even in the top 5 of all risk factors contributing to disease and death. So it's a remarkably large impact. And I think Doug and I started working together nearly 40 years ago, and I don't think either one of us even imagined that air pollution was that large of a contributor to disease and death.
0: Yeah, you have a chart in your book that says that this is more hazardous to global health than terrorism, car crashes, all kinds of things that we think of. Infectious disease? Kind of mind-boggling, it feels like.
1: Yeah, I agree. I mean, it's been a big surprise to me that it has that large of an effect. And part of that's because these fine particles do have a lot of toxic materials, and they do contribute to both cardiovascular and respiratory, as well as lung cancer. But the other thing is the exposure is so ubiquitous. Pretty much everybody is exposed to this pollution. And in some parts of the world, the exposure is really remarkably high.
0: Doug, the Harvard Six City study caused quite a backlash from various actors, particularly industry. In fact, I think you were accosted by protesters one time and you went to Capitol Hill to testify about this. What happened?
2: I had been invited to testify at a Senate hearing on air pollution and, in fact, had actually taken the train down from Boston and got off at Union Station, and then you walk up the hill to Capitol Hill to the Senate office building. And as I was coming up the hill, I encountered a group of people in white coats and funny glasses and holding signs with "Show us the data." And I was intrigued and went up to see what they were about and found they were actually demanding that data from the Harvard Six City study. And it was really the first episode I'd encountered where we were being challenged like this. And it turned out that this was a demonstration that had been organized by the Center for Sound Economy, which was funded by the Koch brothers to protest our work. And it follows the example of demands that have been developing to undermine epidemiology studies by demanding release of potentially personal data from the participants in our study.
0: They charged that you were conducting secret science. What the heck is that? And why is such an allegation designed to make human health research impossible from your perspective, Doug?
2: Well, of course, when we approached people to be participants in our study, we said we would keep their information confidential. So various groups came forward and said, well, we can only believe these data if we get to analyze them ourselves. And so we certainly made a practice of making data available to other investigators to analyze or reanalyze the data, but not to the extent that it would be identifiable as individuals and potentially compromise the assurances of confidentiality that we had agreed to.
0: So, Arden, what's going on here? What do you think this charge of secret science? And I gather you guys were hit with a bunch of subpoenas and from the Congress and such. What do you think they were trying to do here?
1: Well, it was very clear that there were these special interests that did not want to see these studies used to result in stronger regulations for air pollution, stronger standards for PM2.5. In fact, shortly after the Harvard Six City study and related studies were published in the mid-1990s, the EPA was proposing a new standard for PM2.5 that would require industry and other polluting sources to reduce their emissions. And so it's way easier to make a lot of money if you don't have to pay part of your costs. And part of the costs of burning fossil fuels are these health costs that we were observing. And so one way to try to avoid those costs is to simply deny them. And that seemed to be what was going on, and I think is still going on to some degree.
0: And by the way, I think some of the folks who brought actions, even some litigation, states like West Virginia, for example, are still doing that when it comes to climate disruption.
1: Yeah, the sort of strategies to deny this research were developed actually to discredit some of the studies with regards to cigarette smoking. These strategies have been used to deny the effects of air pollution and also deny the effects of greenhouse gases and the impact on our climate.
0: So obviously a six cities study is a big deal and comes under attack. How was it backed up by subsequent research?
1: When we got the results, at least the initial results from the Harvard Six Cities study, we were as surprised as anybody. We did not expect to see such large impacts of air pollution on respiratory and cardiovascular disease mortality. And so we actually contacted the American Cancer Society, collaborated with them to use another big, large cohort that they had been following so that we could see if we could replicate the results of the Harvard Six Cities study. And in fact, in general, we were able to replicate those results. And so we published the results of both of those studies back in the mid-1990s. And then even both of those were criticized. And then we actually cooperated with the Health Effects Institute and a research team that did a big reanalysis of both of those studies to see if they could replicate the results, see how robust they were. And in fact, they replicated the results and found that they were remarkably robust. And then since that time, there have been many other cohorts that have been analyzed in the U.S., in Canada, in Europe, in China. And in general, they are finding basically similar results.
0: So, Doug, where are we in terms of improving air quality, both here in the United States and around the world? I think around the world, deaths from particulates are on the scale of like 7 million a year, excess deaths. What extent have we made significant strides, and what can we do to bring those numbers down?
2: Well, I think there is a positive story here in that when you compare air pollution now to where we were 40 years ago when we started this research, we've seen very, very substantial improvements in air quality across the United States. But we're still seeing effects, for example, of uncontrolled wildfires impacting large parts of the United States. Internationally, there's been recognition of where the high air pollution levels are, particularly with the use of satellite data, which provides information on areas where there was no monitoring before. And so we recognize now in Africa, in Southeast Asia, in China, the very, very high concentrations that existed before there. But also, this has brought pressure on the local governments to actually take some action. So we are seeing progress around the world as it's been recognized that these are preventable health effects, and there is a real opportunity to have substantial benefits from this. I mean, one of the key findings has been that when we see air pollution improved, we also see reductions in the health effects, and we've demonstrably improved health in communities where air pollution has improved. It was demonstrated with the Southern California studies that when children moved out of the high air pollution levels, you could see improvements in their lung function. So improving air quality leads to better health.
0: Arden?
1: I think we should think of this as basically not just scientific discovery, but also to some degree, good news. Anytime you can find a controllable risk factor for disease and death, that is great news, because then what you can do is you can control that risk factor. And we could substantially improve the health and welfare of people throughout the world by finding ways to reduce our air pollution. And I actually don't think that that's an unreasonable expectation. So I think we should look at this as not just sort of, the sky is falling kind of research, but it's research that can be used to improve the health and welfare of populations everywhere.
0: Arden Pope is a distinguished professor of economics at Brigham Young University. Doug Dockery is an emeritus professor of environmental epidemiology at the T.H. Chan Harvard School of Public Health. Thank you both for taking the time with us today.
1: Thank you, Steve.
2: Thank you, Steve.
0: And their book is called Particles of Truth, A Story of Discovery, Controversy, and the Fight for Healthy Air.

0: Living on Earth is produced by the World Media Foundation. Our crew includes Naomi Ehrenberg, Paloma Beltran, Sophie Bocor, Jenny Doring, Daniela Faria, Wyam Gagneja, Mark Kausch, Mark Seth Lender, Don Lyman, Ashante McLean, Nana Mohammed, Ainsley O'Neill, Sophia Pandelitis, Jade Poley, Jake Rigo, Andrew Scarrett, Bella Smith, Melba Torres, and Elle Wilson. Tom Tiger engineered our show. Allison Lierstein composed our themes. 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I'm Steve Kerwood. 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

0: Welcome to Counterspin, your weekly look behind the headlines. I'm Janine Jackson. This week on Counterspin, it was not a shock when Donald Trump's Justice Department greenlighted the merger of Paramount, owned by the scion of the Trump-adjacent Ellison family, with Warner Brothers Discovery. Who cares if a single entity that loves Donald Trump and all he stands for controls a vast empire of the movies, cable TV, and streaming services we have access to? Well, it turns out a lot of people care, and that's why the merger, presented as a done deal weeks ago, is actually on the ropes. We'll get a state of play from Jessica Gonzalez, co-CEO of the public advocacy group Free Press. Also on the show, a sitting congressperson stated publicly that, quote, every single Muslim holding public office in America is a Trojan horse and a threat to both national security and our republic. We refuse to be silent, close quote. So the fig leaf, if there were one, is off. Folks are just out here saying all Muslims, well, except for Dr. Oz, are devils, criminals, evil, and woe betide anyone who doesn't sign up for that perverse, hateful view. News media could declare such racist, ignorant, ahistorical, anti-democratic, did I say racist? They could call all of that out and remove anyone spouting it from respectful public conversation. But we have the media we have, so people who hate Muslims because they're Muslim have a seat at the grown-up media table and a microphone. Islamophobia in media is not new. It wasn't new when FAIR produced a report about it in 2008. We'll hear today a conversation we had around that report, which we called Smearcasting, How Islamophobes Spread Fear, Bigotry, and Misinformation. We'll hear a conversation with former FAIR staffers Isabel McDonald and Steve Rendell. That's coming up, and we're getting right to it. You're listening to Counterspin, brought to you each week by the Media Watch Group FAIR. In June, Trump's Justice Department gave an unsurprising thumbs up to Paramount Skydance's $111 billion takeover of Warner Brothers Discovery. Nothing antitrust to see here, they said, about a deal that would join HBO, CNN, and other Warner companies with CBS, Nickelodeon, and MTV, creating a vast film, cable, and streaming empire. A number of attorneys general, including California's Rob Bonta, continue to oppose the deal, and the latest seems to be an offer from Paramount owner David Ellison to maybe sell off CNN or create an editorial board to, in the Wall Street Journal's words, ease concerns over its news operations independence. Those concerns stemming in good part from the fact that Ellison's dad, Larry, is a Trump bestie and founder of cloud company Oracle, which, in a side note, is busy planning a new round of job cuts, says Business Insider, as their way of addressing billions in debt they've accrued from funding AI infrastructure. The Washington Post published an op-ed by the evidently very invested AG of Alabama, Steve Marshall, who says the anti-merger effort, quote, plays well with activists and Hollywood elite who oppose corporate consolidation on principle, no matter what it costs the working people who actually build movie sets, run cameras, and staff productions, close quote. The DOJ, Marshall says, concluded that the merger would increase competition across the media and entertainment ecosystem with benefits for American consumers and workers. Only in California, he says, do a handful of loud celebrities get to stall the merger at the expense of the far less visible production crew members. Our guest is not a loud celebrity, whatever that means. She's Jessica Gonzalez, co-CEO at the public advocacy group Free Press. She joins us now by phone from Los Angeles. Welcome back to Counterspin, Jessica Gonzalez.
1: Thanks for having me, Janine.
0: Well, I want you to go into details on the current state of play, but first of all, I just feel like it used to be like maybe a minute ago that we just understood that more power in fewer hands is a bad thing. It's to be avoided. Now it feels like we're reduced to picking which gigantic conglomerate we'd prefer to control the majority of, in this case, film, cable, streaming, news, and entertainment. You know, we're fighting for the same principles, but it sort of feels like the terrain has shifted under our feet and not for the better. Or is that just me?
1: I think that's right. Look, what we're seeing right now is a massive attempt through this merger, but through a number of other media and tech mergers as well, to consolidate power over our information ecosystem, to consolidate power in the hands of very few people who want to control what we see and what we understand about the world around us. So you mentioned that Larry Ellison is very good friends with Donald Trump, and we've already seen the results of the first Ellison merger that happened under this regime. David Ellison, who was the lead at Skydance, bought Paramount last year. It brought CBS under his control, and we saw time and again that he is willing to use his perch to censor content that the president doesn't agree with, to shield the public from important news and information that Paramount-owned journalism outlets were producing. And so we see the danger to our democracy when too few people control what we hear. I take issue with what the gentleman from Alabama said. It's not just the California AG who's taken issue with this merger. Right. It's Arizona, Colorado, Connecticut, Massachusetts, Minnesota, Nevada, New Jersey, New Mexico, New York, Oregon, Washington. And it's not just the Hollywood elite. There was a letter that was circulated by the Block the Merger Coalition that Free Press is a part of that was signed by over 5,600 creatives. And those weren't just A-list celebrities and wealthy people. That included gaffers, writers, that included Teamsters. I grew up in a Teamster household, and my dad drove a truck for a living, and there the Teamsters are very concerned about the impact of this merger on working people. My colleague Alvaro Bedoya, he used to be an FTC commissioner, went on the road and did three town halls. One was here in Los Angeles, there was another one in New York, another one in Atlanta. And here in LA, we heard from people who've been out of work, who are struggling to make ends meet, and who no longer have medical care because they have not been able to work on production because of the squeeze the consolidation has already put on the industry. So I find it extremely offensive when especially people who have no idea how my town operates and how the business operates, suggesting that this doesn't have an impact on working people. These people are my neighbors, the hairdressers who work on set, the makeup artists, the people who help with props. These are not wealthy elites. These are people who are seeing their job options dry up and are seeing the impact of these mergers, not just on our democracy, but on their ability to earn a living. So I think there's a few folks out in the world who want to control the narrative, and Paramount certainly wants to control the narrative about what this merger is about because they're losing. The court issued a temporary restraining order blocking the merger from going through. That's the district court here in California. The judge in that case didn't really need to go into the specifics in that temporary restraining order, but she did. And she essentially indicated that she sees that the attorney general would likely prevail on the merits. That's the way I read her order. I believe that's the way that Paramount read her order as well, because they immediately pivoted their strategy mm-hmm. in trying to put pressure on the AGs to make concessions or to not carry forth with the lawsuit. I think they're in trouble, frankly. They're trying to make it look powerful. They've bought a lot of public faces off. They've bought a lot of our elected officials off to support the merger and to repeat their talking points. But the reality is that Rob Bonta and Letitia James and their coalition of state attorney general have a really solid case that isn't really about CNN. It isn't really about democracy. It's about antitrust and how much power, how many media outlets can one person or one entity control? And they have some really solid arguments. I think that's the way the judge saw it. And that's why she issued the TRO and extended additional commentary on the likelihood of success. And I think Paramount agreeing a couple weeks ago to not merge until the end of the court proceeding or until June of 2027 indicates that they were really nervous. They didn't want the judge to get into the merits of the case, because when a judge issues a more permanent injunction, which is what would have been the next step in the case, it looks really bad when you lose preliminary injunction, because to secure a preliminary injunction, the AGs would have needed to show a likelihood that they would have won the case if it goes to trial, but also that there is real and immediate harm that would happen. Mm. My read is that the Paramount lawyer said, yikes, we're in bad shape. We need to regroup. They've regrouped, and now what they're doing is working to put pressure on AG Bonta, other AGs, but also people who they see having sway over those AGs to make a deal with Paramount.
0: I think it's interesting how bold the claims of this AG from Alabama are. You could almost go through it and put not, you know, next to everything. But in other words, he didn't say this won't harm workers. He said this is the way to protect workers. You know, he said very much everything you're concerned about, this merger is going to do the opposite of that, which seems like a wild overreach, but sort of says, as you're suggesting, that they're just going to try to throw it all at the wall because they're fidgety.
1: Well, you know, listen, if Paramount believed they were right on the facts, they might not be pushing so hard to cut deals and make concessions to the AGs.
0: Right.
1: So the Alabama AG can say whatever he likes, but at the end of the day, the court's job and the AGs who are suing here's job is to argue this case on the merits and on the facts. And the facts have Paramount nervous.
0: Well, let's talk through the particular concerns, and you've certainly indicated them, but these AGs have concerns, but you at Free Press also have concerns as public advocates about this deal that are not just about antitrust in general, which is obviously concerning enough, but about antitrust when it comes to information. What are the concerns that you're trying to uplift for people about this potential merger?
1: Sure. I'll start with the ones that are in the four corners of the antitrust case, and then I'll move on to the broader concerns that are not represented in the case. The AGs, I think, have made a good case that combining Warner Brothers and Paramount Studios would combine to account for 27% of the wide-release theatrical film distribution in the United States. This would mean that only three distributors control 75% of these films, and only four distributors would control 86% of them. So that's massive consolidation. Mm-hmm. They also go into great detail about licensing of basic cable television channels. Warner Brothers is the second largest, and Paramount is the third largest in this market. And combined, they would control 27% of the market. This gives them an unfair, anti-competitive bargaining advantage. But what's in the four corners of the antitrust case really only scratches the surface of the harms that we are worried about if these two entities merge. I spoke earlier about the concern about what's already been happening at CBS News. We've seen massive rights of nations of high-profile journalists. We've seen 60 Minutes essentially fall apart.
0: Right.
1: And many of the folks who used to work there, who resigned under pressure to essentially censor content that the administration wouldn't agree with, have said, we lost editorial control over the newsroom. We don't feel that we can still do quality journalism from this perch. So we're concerned, obviously, about something similar happening at CNN. Some of our allies in this fight have also brought up that both Paramount and Warner Brothers own massive archives. And so there's a concern about who controls the history of content and whether we're going to have access to all this important archival content that these two companies currently own.
0: Sure.
1: What will be the impact on creativity and free expression? And what will be the impact on jobs and affordability? We know in past media mergers that layoffs always come, jobs will be lost. This merger in particular will reduce opportunity for storytelling. The companies promise that they'll release 30 films a year. That is in no way financially feasible based on the amount of debt load that they're taking on and the amount of cost savings they're promising. Just that math doesn't math, as the kids say.
0: Yes.
1: But in addition, we know that there will be rising costs as a result of the merger that don't just hit people and workers in this industry, that hit all of us who subscribe to basic cable, who watch streaming networks, who go to the movies, and so forth.
0: Yeah.
1: So the harms are quite prolific, and that's why you're seeing a lot of people who don't typically say much about media mergers getting involved here, because there's a lot of different interests, a lot of different types of people who are going to feel the impact of this merger.
0: We've been speaking with Jessica Gonzalez, co-CEO at the public advocacy group Free Press. You can find their work on this merger and many other things online at freepress.net. Jessica Gonzalez, thank you so much for joining us this week on Counterspin.
1: Thanks for having me, Jean.
0: In February 2007, the highbrow National Book Critics Circle nominated for best book in the field of criticism a book called While Europe Slept, How Radical Islam is Destroying the West from Within. Widely viewed as denigrating an entire religious group, including by previous nominee Elliot Weinberger, who called it racism as criticism. The book didn't win, but its serious recognition in high literary circles highlighted the mainstreaming of Islamophobia. FAIR produced a report looking at the media. We called it Smear Casting, How Islamophobes Spread Fear, Bigotry, and Misinformation. Counterspin talked with FAIR's then communications director, Isabel McDonald, and our senior analyst, Steve Rendell, about that report. Here's that conversation. On October 8th, FAIR, the Media Watch group that produces this show, published a major report on the American Islamophobic movement, its leading figures, and the prominence of their bigoted views in mainstream corporate media. The report has several parts, including a list of the Dirty Dozen Islamophobes, or as the report dubs them, smearcasters. That word describes a loosely connected network of the leading anti-Muslim bigots in America who are able to get their message into the corporate press with remarkably little resistance. Joining me now is Isabel McDonald, FAIR's communications director, and Counterspin Steve Rendell, who, along with Veronica Cassidy and Dina Marguerite Jassir, co-authored FAIR's report, Smearcasting, How Islamophobes Spread Fear, Bigotry, and Misinformation. You can read the report at www.smearcasting.com. Welcome to Counterspin, Isabel McDonald. And welcome back, Steve.
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3: Thank you, Janine.
0: Well, Isabel, let's start with you. Why now? What is it about the state of Islamophobia and anti-Muslim bigotry that moved you to undertake this study just at this moment?
2: Well, in terms of the timing of the report's release, we really could not have anticipated it, but I don't think we could have asked for a more compelling demonstration of the need for this study. Over the past several weeks, 70 newspapers, including the New York Times, have participated in a mass distribution of some 28 million copies of an anti-Muslim propaganda film, Obsession, to voters in swing states. And what we've found is that this latest instance of mainstream expressions of Islamophobia, of anti-Muslim hate, is only the very tip of the iceberg when it comes to corporate media complicity in what amounts to an Islamophobic smear machine. Just last year, a book that is called While Europe Slept, How Radical Islam is Destroying the West from Within, was nominated for one of the most prestigious literary prizes through the National Critics Circle. And it didn't win the prize, but the fact that it was nominated at such a high level of a highbrow literary circle, I think tells us something about the moment that we're in. Also of great concern has been the rise of a number of bigoted anti-Muslim books to the New York Times bestseller list. So, for instance, right now on the New York Times bestseller list, you can find Mark Steyn's book America Alone, which argues that demographic decline posed by Europe's emerging Muslim population is a grave threat facing the West, and actually suggests that there are lessons for Europeans in the Balkan example of ethnic cleansing. What we're talking about is a problem that has percolated up to the highest levels of publishing, at a more base level in terms of the vast world of talk radio. We can find people like Michael Savage, who have an audience of 8.5 million listeners, making a call on air for the killing of 100 million Muslims.
3: Well, Steve, Islamophobia is not brand new. We've talked about the scope of the problem. There is a kind of smaller angle within it that folks may have noticed. Can you tell us a little bit about the election angle?
4: No, certainly Islamophobia has been with us for a long time. It's increased since the September 11th attacks in 2001. The report has several different parts. One of them deals with Islamophobia and the elections. And one of the aspects that we deal with in there is the familiar trope that Barack Obama is a secret Muslim. Now, the way that journalists deal with this is to just fact-check it and come back and say, well, actually, it's untrue that he's a secret Muslim, and they leave it at that. They don't look more deeply into it. If this were a charge that he were a secret Jew, we know that the press would look more deeply into it. They would.
3: You mean
4: into
3: the motivations for the charge?
4: They'd look into the motivations. They would make it first a fact-checking story. Of course, it has to be that. But they'd also make it a story about anti-Semitism. Now, how do we know that they would do that? Because in 1990, when the Roman Catholic Prime Minister of Poland was running for re-election, there was a whispering campaign about him that he was a secret Jew. And back here in the United States, journalists took great umbrage. The Atlanta Journal-Constitution said, it's lucky we're not like that. And Richard Cohen of the Washington Post said that it demonstrated a peculiar Polish virus, and meaning that Poland had this special problem with anti-Semitism. But it's not that peculiar, because we have it here in the United States in 2008. Only in this case, we have a campaign that's actually risen to the level of mass media suggesting that Barack Obama is a member of another religious minority, in this case, a Muslim.
3: And of course, that campaign is premised on the idea that to say someone is a Muslim is a slur, you know.
4: And that's the problem with the reporting on it, is it sort of takes for granted that there's something suspicious or bad about being Muslim. They don't dig into the deeper societal problem of Islamophobia that the story should evoke.
3: Some of the names that are mentioned as high-profile Islamophobes are going to be familiar to our listeners: Glenn Beck, Michael Savage, Bill O'Reilly. But these are folks who have a record of making outrageous, bigoted, racist statements about a range of different groups. I wonder, why did you think you wanted in this report to focus specifically on what folks like that have said about Muslims?
2: Well, I think first off, it's important to recognize that hateful statements about any group are appalling, and journalists should use standards that would ensure that the public is getting information rather than hate. But I think that there is something very interesting that goes on in media discussions of Muslims that we see on these same talk radio programs where there's often quite a lot of hate percolating, it has to be said. One thing that really jumped out at me doing research for this report was the similarity between the kind of narrative that these media figures are constructing around Muslims and the narratives that have historically been used to demonize Jews, which are widely recognized in the media, not by all of these talk radio pundits, but by most mainstream media figures as being abominable and unacceptable. Specifically, when you hear somebody like Michael Savage talking about how we know you want to take over America, referring to Muslims, or when you hear Debbie Schlussel, who broadcasts on a CBS radio station in Detroit and has also been published by the Wall Street Journal, talking about how they are here on our shores pretending to be loyal Americans and they are plotting to take over our country, there's something that is distinctive about this kind of hate speech that I think needs to be recognized as really profoundly dangerous.
4: We do know also, after the attacks in September 2001, there was a huge spike in hate crimes targeting Muslims in the U.S., according to the FBI. The number rose to about 800% of what it had been in 2000. It's tapered off some since then, but every year it's still about four times as high as it was in the year 2000. So what we're looking at is a continuing problem with actual violence against Muslims, which can't help but be exacerbated by the presence of these Islamophobes in the national media.
3: We've been speaking with Isabel McDonald, she's FAIR's Communications Director, and with Counterspin Steve Rendell. They're two of the co-authors of Smearcasting, How Islamophobes Spread Fear, Bigotry, and Misinformation. 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
2: Thanks a lot, Janine.
4: Thanks, Janine.
0: That was FAIR 2008 Communications Director Isabel McDonald and Senior Analyst Steve Rendell. 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I'm Janine Jackson. 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

Good evening. It's about time for All That's Jazz. 8 o'clock this evening. You're listening to KHNS in Haines, Alaska, serving the Upper Lynn Canal, Haines, Clockwan, and Skagway. Stay tuned for All That's Jazz and the Earth, Air, and Water Report local weather coming up in just a moment.

Looking at the Earth, Air, and Water Report for Monday, August 17th, 2026. All the roads are bare. The Klondike Highway, of course. Rock scaling goes on from 7 to 11 between 4.8 and 5.4 mile with single lanes and flaggers. Expect delays. Single lane through the slide area from 8 a.m. to 6 p.m. Highway closed all other times. Haines Highway, bare roads. Road work between 20 and 25 mile, 5:30 a.m. to 5:30 p.m. with single lanes. Expect delays. And also on the highway conditions, the Alaska Marine Highway dock in Skagway, of course. You may have heard, if you haven't heard it yet, it is not functioning correctly and won't be operating until further notice. So our highways are kind of blocked up or going, and still they are going. Today's ferry is the Columbia departing Haines, and it's already gone down to Juneau. Tomorrow through Sunday's ferry is the Hubbard arriving in Haines at 11:45 and departing Haines at 4:45. Southbound for Juneau. Ferry service to Skagway is suspended until further notice. As we mentioned,

10 p.m. tonight. Tonight, windy, cloudy, chance of showers, lows around 52. Tuesday, mostly cloudy, chance of showers, highs around 59, lows in the low 50s. Wednesday, mostly cloudy, chance of showers, highs in the low 60s, lows in the low 50s. For Haines to Shoe, Clockwan, and the Chilkat Valley, tonight, slight chance of showers, lows in the lower 50s. Tuesday, mostly cloudy, chance of showers, highs 57 to 63, lows around 50. Wednesday, mostly cloudy, chance of showers, highs 59 to 65, lows in the low 50s. For the marine forecast, a front continues to move south over the panhandle before exiting tonight. Strong breezes persist for Lynn Canal, with elsewhere experiencing a downward draft of both winds and seas overnight. Higher pressure settles over the panhandle for the week, resulting in overall lower wind speeds for the inside waters. For local waters, there is a small craft advisory posted until 1 a.m. tonight. Wind still blowing out there tonight. South wind 30 knots, diminishing to 20 knots in the evening. Seas at 5 feet Tuesday. South wind 20 knots, seas 4 feet. And on Wednesday, southeast wind 15 knots, seas 2 to 3 feet. Good evening. It's time for All That's Jazz this evening. I'm Dan Henry. I'm happy to be here with you this evening on a program that has been playing jazz for Monday nights pretty near the beginning of the station, which would have been 1980, when until the end of the 80s, at least, we were live until midnight, and the jazz show started at 9, went until midnight, and now it's 8 to 10, and we're happy to play good music for you. Tonight, I'll be focusing on four musicians I've been thinking about for a while in a combination. I'll call them the four M's: Mingus, Monk, Miles, and Joni Mitchell, because Joni Mitchell took on a lot of their jazz work and, in fact, had an album entitled Mingus, tribute to that period of bebop music and the extraordinary work that all of those folks have done. Of course, Miles Davis was kind of a youngster coming out of that, and we'll hear from all four of those fantastic musicians, kind of focused on them this evening. Message for you one more time before we get into our first tune. The Haines Harbor Master asks residents and visitors to avoid disposing of fish waste and carcasses on or near public launch ramps. It creates unsanitary conditions and becomes a public safety concern by attracting wildlife, including bears and birds. Fish carcasses should be removed from the area and disposed of appropriately. For questions, call 766-6450. And now we'll get into our first one with Charles Mingus from the Ah Hum album. Mingus was a prominent figure, born in an army camp in Nogales, Arizona, April 22, 1922. Soon thereafter, his family moved to Los Angeles. He grew up in Watts, California, 3 miles from L.A. First music he grew up with was church music. His stepmother took him to the Holiness Church, where there were trombone, tambourines, bass, and a bass drum, and he loved it. The music was filled with blues, moaning, and riffs set by the preacher. One day, listening to his father's crystal set at the risk of being severely punished if found tampering with it, he heard Duke Ellington's East St. Louis Toodaloo, and his hair caught on fire, basically. He said, "It was the first time I heard something else was happening besides church music." He got into trombone, and he became a prominent musician in so many ways, a great bassist, composer, and band leader, Charles Mingus. And there he influenced
a lot of musicians, including Joni Mitchell. We're going to get to her in a while.

In glorious scratchy vinyl. Of course, that's the classic Joni Mitchell from her album Blue. That was the title track, Blue. Kind of in a blue mode there. Before that, we heard from Miles Davis, Blue in Green, and from his Kind of Blue album. And before that, Thelonious Monk and John Coltrane together with Evidence. And starting that set off way back at the top of the hour, Mingus and Better Get It in Your Soul. We've got one more blues tune kind of circling back to Mingus. We may kind of just alternate these guys through and see how that works out. But that's coming up in just a moment after a couple of things. The Haynes Pool is offering a lifeguarding class all day August 29th and 30th and September 5th and 6th. About 6 hours of online content needs to be completed prior to the course. Deadline to register is August 22nd in order to have a roster ahead of time. For more information and to register, contact Sydney at sway@haynes.ak.us or call 314-2278. Appreciate you tuning in this evening to one of our live volunteer programs, All That's Jazz, tomorrow night. Angie Pappas, Drew Vincent always does a great job and with Strings Attached. Waiting to find out other ones. But I do want to say that this Saturday night, on the Saturday night special, my lovely wife, Robin Grace, and I are going to be hosting that show. With the show, we're entitled Our Favorite Girls. Girls like Patty, Joan, Joni, all kinds of wonderful. Lucinda is going to be in there. But don't miss that on 8 o'clock Saturday night, Our Favorite Girls, with Robin Grace and Dan Henry. And with all of that, it's time to get back to music here. And the vinyl that I have on the turntable one right now, is Mingus at the Bohemia. And this is a classic album. Charles Mingus is playing bass with a band. Eddie Burt on trombone. George Barrow on tenor sax. Mal Waldron playing piano. Willie Jones on drums. Special guest Max Roach also on drums. Mingus at the Bohemia. And this is Serenade in Blue.

Such a tender touch, and on that beautiful tune, playing the bass, boy, Charles Mingus was just amazing on that with a classic, Serenade in Blue. And right now it's listener personal time on the jazz program this evening, and we have one big listener personal. 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Let's get back to music with classic from Monk, Straight No Chaser.

And you know, I was just thinking about this. This came on after I was also buying albums like Slow Train Coming, Bob Dylan's Born Again album. The Pretenders were coming out, and I was following them. Regatta de Blanc from The Police. You know, Jackson Browne was in there with, I think, Lawyers in Love was the album that was come out. And then Joni comes out with this album, and wow, that was different. It took a while to change the pace, but it really set me on a different path. So we're very thankful for that. Before that, Miles Davis, In Your Own Sweet Way. And Miles was playing with, well, that was a Dave Brubeck tune that he was working on. And then we had Monk with that classic Straight No Chaser. You are listening to KHNS in Haines, Alaska, serving the Upper Lynn Canal, Haines, Clukwan, and Skagway. This is All That's Jazz, the Monday Night Jazz program. I'm your host, Dan Henry. Happy to be here with you. It's 9:04, just about. And we're going to get into the weather one more time, just to give you a make you fully fortified for the days that are coming up. First of all, I'll just say that there's wind. Looking out on the canal, I see a little white fluffiness out there. I think there's white caps. Don't go out there in a canoe right now. It will be choppy. For Skagway, there's a wind advisory until 10 p.m. tonight. Tonight, windy, cloudy, chance of showers, lows around 52. Tuesday, mostly cloudy, chance of showers, highs around 59, lows in the low 50s. For Wednesday, mostly cloudy, chance of showers, highs in the low 60s, lows in the low 50s. For Haines, Deschutes, Clukwan, and the Chilkat Valley tonight, slight chance of showers, lows in the lower 50s. Tuesday, mostly cloudy, light chance of showers, highs 57 to 63, lows around 50. And for Wednesday, mostly cloudy, chance of showers, highs 59 to 65, lows in the low 50s. Marine forecast, a front continues to move south over the Panhandle before exiting tonight. Strong breezes persist for Lynn Canal, with elsewhere just experiencing a downward draft of both winds and seas overnight. Higher pressure settles over the Panhandle for the week, resulting in overall lower wind speeds for the inside waters. For local waters, small craft advisory is posted until 1 a.m. tonight. Tonight, south winds 30 knots, diminishing to 20 knots later, seas 5 feet. For Tuesday, south wind 20 knots, seas 4 feet. And on Wednesday, southeast wind 15 knots, seas 2 to 3 feet. 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Always a big draw. New vendors are welcome. For more information or to become a vendor, call Audrey at 360-320-9555. And with that said, I believe it's high time that we get back to music here. And I think we are going to Mingus. Oh, a classic album. Here I have it in my hands. I've been listening to this for quite a few years. Blues and Roots was the name of that album. And personnel, Charles Mingus on bass, Jackie McLean and John Handy, alto saxes, Booker Irvin, tenor sax, Pepper Adams, baritone sax, Jimmy Knepper and Willie Dennis on trombones, Horace Parlin on piano, and Danny Richmond on drums. This is a beautiful kind of classic album, and I'm proud and pleased to bring it to you tonight. This is Monin.

0: from the album In a Silent Way, released in the mid-70s. That's Miles Davis, and he's playing with a stellar crew on that album, including Herbie Hancock on electric piano, Chick Corea also playing piano, Wayne Shorter on soprano saxophone, John McLaughlin on guitar, Dave Holland on bass, Tony Williams playing the drums, and that was an overdub from 2007 with Carlos Santana playing the guitar. You might have recognized him on that. The album is called Evolution of the Groove, produced in 2007. Miles Davis for you with an old classic. Before that, another classic from Monk Caravan, his take on that. And you are listening to All That's Jazz this evening, Monday Night Jazz for you. I'm Dan, having a great time playing music for you, and hopefully you're enjoying the evening as well. The next meeting of the Skagway Bird Club will be this Wednesday, August 19th, 5 to 7, at the Skagway Public Library. August's topic is How Feathers Conceal and Reveal. 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Next up, one of my very favorite albums in the world. I've been looking forward to playing this evening. This is Miles of Isles, Joni Mitchell, and the LA Express, an incredible live performance, perhaps one of the finest live performances of a pop album anywhere, anytime. I'm just going to say that out there. And Joni Mitchell is here with the LA Express, who at this point in the mid-70s featured Tom Scott on woodwinds and reeds, Max Bennett on the bass, John Guerin on drums and percussion, Robin Ford on electric guitar, Larry Nash on piano, and Joni, of course, is playing guitar and piano on much of this. And at the end of this two-album set, right there, she plays two songs that were written for this album with the LA Express, and I'm going to play those for you right now, both of those right together from this beautiful album. Here's Jericho leading into Love or Money off Joni Mitchell's Miles of Isles. You're listening to Miles of Jazz here on All That's Jazz, KHNS. Thanks for tuning in.
1: To play a couple of new songs for you now. They're both love songs, of course. One of them is very hopeful, and one is a kind of a portrait of a disappointment. My favorite theme. Little yin-yang here for you folks.

There you go, straight ahead on you. Things ain't what they used to be. Charles Mingus and Company, Shoes of the Fisherman's Wife was the album. That tune was recorded November 13th, 1959. Outstanding group of musicians playing with Mingus at this juncture. Donald Ellis on trumpet, James Knepper on trombone, Booker Irvin, John Handy on sax, Roland Hanna on piano, of course, Charles Mingus on bass, Donnie Richmond on drums in New York City, 1959. Before that, a couple of tunes from Joni from the Miles of Isles album with Tom Scott and the LA Express. You are listening to the tail end of all the jazz this evening. I'm Dan Henry, your happy host, because I'm surrounding myself with the audio deliciousness of all this terrific jazz. Hope you're having a good one too. The candidate filing period for anyone planning to run for Haines Mayor, Assembly, School Board, or Planning Commission is open now through this Thursday, August 20th. For information and an application, see the Borough Clerk in the Borough Administration Building or visit HainesAlaska.gov. For questions, call 766-6400. And for this last little set in the last 12 or 13 minutes of the show this evening, we'll start off with Thelonious Monk and Round Midnight.

0: Of course, that's Joni Mitchell with Woodstock, the album, that song that she wrote because she missed going to the biggest event of her life and ended up writing that song about it instead. And that's from the live album Shadows and Light. On bass, you had Jaco Pastorius, drums Don Alias, lead guitar Pat Metheny, keyboards Lyle Mays, sax Michael Brecker, and Joni Mitchell on electric guitar and voice. And that pretty much wraps it up for tonight. For All That's Jazz, have a little bit of Mingus. There we go. I want to thank you so much for tuning in this evening to your community radio station, KHNS. I've had a lot of fun playing some jazz tonight and kind of focusing on the four M's this evening: Mingus, Monk, Miles, and Mitchell, Joni Mitchell. And stay tuned for lots of good programming throughout the week with all of our great volunteers. Folks here at the radio station do a great job. 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It's 10 o'clock. 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
1: When you think about the blues, what do you hear? Boogie-woogie stride piano? Guitar? That vibrato, the wailing, melting, and bending effect? That thing. Horn players do it too. When players pull this effect out, they're referencing the original instrument, the voice. Shouts and field hollers, these are the origins of blues singing in America that evolved into story songs with blues lyrics embedded with tangled tales, coated with euphemisms for everything. Loss, sin, economic hardship, love, from enslavement through Jim Crow, segregation and the civil rights movement, to the world we live in today. Blues songs have existed not only as musical expressions, they're social and personal commentary.
2: For me, it's always been about the lyrics. You have to jump inside that song and become that song in that moment when you're about to perform it.
3: Little girl standing on the corner.
1: I'm Christian McBride, and on this episode of Jazz Night in America, we might as well call it Blues Night in America. We're spending time with the contemporary genre-bending songster Shamika Copeland.
2: I always marched to the beat of my own drum. I was so confident in it that nobody really could say anything about it. I'm still that way. Nothing's changed.
1: Shamika Copeland's got 8 Blues Music Awards and 3 Grammy nominations, her first when she was just 21 years old. And since then, for 2 decades and counting, she's been releasing her own blend of the blues with dashes of rock, gospel, and Americana.
2: She's a part of a genealogy of women who have always been trying to speak to their worlds in the only way they've been allowed to do, and that is through their music.
3: We ain't got time for hate.
1: Later this hour, celebrated music historian Dr. Tammy Kernodle draws a line from that genealogy of singers of the past to the present world Shamika is operating in today.
2: Because what I was amazed is, in this time of Black Lives Matter, right, there's such a focus

0: two songs by Shamika Copeland. Shamika on vocals with Arthur Nielsen and Willie Scanlon on guitar, Kevin Jenkins on bass, and Robin Gould on drums. First, we heard Big Brand New Religion, followed by a song called Devil's Hand, a song originally written by Shamika's father, Johnny Copeland. Shamika's been singing her whole life, and she started early thanks to the encouragement of her dad. Johnny Copeland was a prolific singer and guitarist. His nickname was the Texas Twister. He grew to prominence in Houston in the 1950s and 60s, and later on the national scene, but never broke through to the mainstream. He did make it into the Blues Hall of Fame, and to this day remains highly respected and influential within the blues community.
1: He was a very, very beloved person. He spoke with wisdom, depth, kindness, compassion. He was really a special person.
0: Writer Alan Paul interviewed Johnny Copeland in the late 1990s. He says that Johnny's Texas blood meant that he had a tinge of country in his sound.
1: And he was a really great songwriter. He had this sort of very macho style about his playing. He had been an ex-boxer, and I always thought of his guitar playing as being like a counterpuncher, sort of like dancing around and hitting jabs. But he also was a very sensitive songwriter and a great singer.
0: Let's hear a little bit of music from the Texas Twister, Shamika Copeland's pops, the late Johnny Copeland. This is a song from his 1984 album called Texas Twister, Cold Outside. Oh.

0: That was Johnny Copeland with Cold Outside. In the 1970s, Johnny left his home of Texas for Harlem, an unusual location for a blues artist, and Johnny drifted into obscurity nationally, but remained a local legend in New York. Growing up, Shamika Copeland got to meet her dad's friends, folks who just happened to be blues musicians. And in grade school, while her friends were listening to hip-hop, Shamika was singing Coco Taylor.
1: On talent day, all the kids were singing, you know, rap songs and Whitney Houston. And of course, I get up there and I'm a woman.
2: I'm a woman. I can make love to a crocodile.
1: And I was doing good until I got to the part about making love to a crocodile. That's when I lost everyone.
0: Soon, Shamika's dad, Johnny, was bringing her on stage at his gigs at the Cotton Club. One night, Johnny was playing a song called Stingy.
1: And the lyrics are, I got a boy sweet as he can be. The only fault he got that I can see. He too stingy, stingy with the love for me. And we used to sing it around the house all the time. So when he started playing it, oh my God, I mean, panic set in. He's about to call me up on the stage. And he did.
0: After that, Shamika got a weekly gig at the Cotton Club. It was an instant hit singing for the old timers.
1: I got so much love just because my dad gave so much love. I grew up in Harlem, right smack dab in the middle of the hip hop era. And I was like this little girl singing blues. People were still very supportive of me.
0: Johnny Copeland died at age 60 in 1997. Shamika was just 16 years old, wrapping up high school and working at a dry cleaners. Not sure what she was going to do with her life. But around that time, a record producer named Bruce Eglauer was visiting New York and got a tip to go check out Shamika's set. This encounter would change Shamika's life.
3: I knew the quality of her father. And one of the things I loved about her father was that he, like Shamika, never held back. He put all that emotion into the song. He sang it like every song, like it was going to be the last song he ever sang in his life. And he had to put everything he had into it. And she's just the same way.
0: Stay tuned. That's all coming up when Jazz Night in America continues. I'm Christian McBride.
4: 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And the estate of Joan B. Kroc, whose bequest serves as an enduring investment in the future of public radio and seeks to help NPR produce programming that meets the highest standards of public service in journalism and cultural expression. This is NPR.

0: I'm Christian McBride, and this is Jazz Night in America. In 1997, Bruce Iglauer, founder of Alligator Records, was visiting New York City. He stopped by a small club downtown to hear Shamika Copeland. He remembers closing his eyes and not believing his ears as the 17-year-old delivered one of her dad's songs.
1: And she put down the microphone and walked through the club singing without amplification, and she could be heard everywhere. It was so courageous to put down the mic and have your voice be that naked. But she did it just with a great deal of confidence.
0: After that show, Bruce signed Shamika. She's released 7 records on his label. And every gig to this day, she includes at least one song by her dad, Johnny. Oftentimes, it's that same song Bruce first heard her sing more than 20 years ago, Ghetto Child.

0: Shamika Copeland recorded in January 2021 live at Jazz and Lincoln Center in part of their Live from Dizzy's virtual concert series. That was Ghetto Child, a song written by Shamika's dad, Johnny Copeland. After his death, Johnny's friend and collaborator John Hahn began representing Shamika, and associates of Johnny, icons like singers Coco Taylor and Ruth Brown, became her mentors.
1: I was so fortunate because I got a chance to actually become friends with these ladies, and they took me under their wing and they helped me and they supported me and they loved me. And I was really, really fortunate. Coco would always call me to see how I was doing. And when she didn't believe what I was saying, she would ask to talk to my mother.
2: Lord, your dad is rich.
0: Now, Ruth Brown, she holds a special place in Shamika Copeland's heart. Ruth was an actress and a dynamic blues and R&B singer with more than 20 records to her name and a number of honors, including Grammys and an induction into the Rock and Roll Hall of Fame.
1: She lived in Henderson, which is just right outside of Las Vegas. And I was just hitting the road, and I just happened to be in the Las Vegas area. I was on my way to my first Blues Music Awards, and I was at her house, and I was telling her, broke, I have no money, I have no clothes, I don't know what I'm wearing. And we were just in conversation, and she went into her closet, and she pulled out all these amazing vests and dresses and outfits and all this stuff, and she just gave it to me. So my first Blues Music Awards, I was wearing Ruth Brown's clothes. That's just like the kind of person she was. She's just an incredible, incredible lady. It makes me feel so warm and fuzzy to hear Ruth Brown perform. She was just an incredible artist, and I adored her. So I listen to her all the time, still even now.
0: So let's take a pause and hear a little bit of Miss Rhythm herself. A woman who inspired Shamika to perform with confidence. Here's Ruth Brown from a 1982 live recording at Blues Alley in Washington, D.C. This is Teardrops from My Eyes.
2: Every time it rains.

0: man, baby? You sure that's your man? Because he comes up to the measurements that I like. Lord! What, honey? Oh, y'all got something in common. All right. Oh, we got something in common. All right! He got a fine. Wow, baby. Lord, the man's got a fine. He got a fine brown frame.
1: That was Ruth Brown with Fine Brown Frame. Before that, Teardrops from My Eyes. Ruth was one of the mentors and role models to our subject this hour, singer Shamika Copeland. One song in Shamika's repertoire that's got some of that down-home and dirty Ruth Brown style is a song originally written by her dad, Johnny. This is Love Song.

0: Love Song, written by Johnny Copeland, played here by his daughter Shamika Copeland. It was recorded in January 2021 at Jazz and Lincoln Center for their Live from Dizzy's virtual concert series. When Jazz Night in America continues, connecting the dots from some of the topics Shamika addresses in her music today with the ancestors that inspired her.
1: When I hear Shamika Copeland, I'm going to tell you who I hear. I hear Ma Rainey, I hear Bessie Smith, Coco Taylor, Denise LaSalle, Odetta. I'm not saying I hear them in terms of the notes she's singing. I'm hearing her in terms of how she's functioning as an artist.
0: I'm Christian McBride.
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0: Welcome back to Jazz Night in America. I'm Christian McBride. Dr. Tammy Kernodle is a distinguished professor of music at Miami University in Ohio.
1: I'm writing a book on Black women and civil rights music, and I teach a course on the intersections between blues, gospel, and soul.
0: She first heard Shamika Copeland when the singer first came on the scene in the late 90s and followed her trajectory.
1: You know, the way in which she in many ways can resonate, and it's rich, it's dark. I mean, you know, sometimes I say it's kind of like a great bourbon. You want to sip it, especially in those settings where she's really giving you, you know, a wonderful blues ballad, right? But then she can give you these bright, tingy kind of aspects of her voice when she's singing more in the kind of folk country. There are times, I think, where you can really get confused about, is this her?
3: Go to sleep. Go to sleep, go to sleep, your little baby.
0: Dr. Kernodle says that Shamika occupies the same space as some of the first blues women songsters, like Odetta and Ma Rainey.
1: They called themselves songsters, and they had a wide repertory because they performed before multiple audiences. Racially, geographically. So you had to know a full repertory in order to understand the needs of your audience. And so the eclecticism that we hear in Shamika Copeland is really a reflection of that tradition. She's part of a larger genealogy of artists who didn't cater to genre specifics or let themselves be put into a musical box.
0: Dr. Kernodle looks at Shamika straddling genres while addressing controversial topics.
1: I love what she's doing because she's shifting the paradigm. She's been shifting the paradigm from the very beginning.
0: She addresses sexual assault in her song, Ain't Gonna Be Your Tattoo.
3: Just what I said wrong.

0: dress.
1: Gender norms and she don't wear pink.
0: She don't wear pink, she don't wear pink, and she don't care what anybody thinks.
1: And gun control in the song Apple Pie and a 45.
0: We go to church on

0: She's embraced topics that sometimes get people in trouble.
1: Blues author Alan Paul.
0: In contemporary America, it's easier and could be seen as smarter on some level for an artist to avoid anything that's going to automatically alienate 40 or 50% of the country. But Shumika has strongly held views on a lot of these things, and she doesn't do that. I view her as a real artist in that regard.
1: Dr. Kernodle says that another aspect of Shumika's presentation is what she calls Shumika's ability to use deception in her music. The same tactic that we hear in Billie Holiday's Strange Fruit.
2: Blood on the leaves and blood at the root.
1: It's that feeling where the music feels like one thing, but the lyrics tell a different story altogether.

0: people and me.
1: Nina Simone's Mississippi Goddamn does the same thing. It feels like a happy-go-lucky show tune, musically. But lyrically?
2: It's not until you get into that first verse sometimes that you realize, ooh, what this person is talking about.
1: Now take Shamika's song, Would You Take My Blood? Here's the backstory. About 20 years ago, her father Johnny was in the hospital for a heart condition. He was sitting in a room being monitored with about 14 other folks when another man, a white man, was approached by the doctor about getting a new heart. His new heart was ready. Shamika says her dad overheard some disturbing news about that patient.
3: He was adamant about the fact that he did not want a heart from anyone that was not of Caucasian descent. Jeez, you know, you're on your deathbed and you don't want the heart of someone that's not like you.
1: This scene, 2 decades ago, stuck with Shamika and her lead songwriter, John Hahn.
3: Fast forward, we're still thinking about that. It's still right at the forefront of our minds with all this stuff going on in our country. It hit us like a ton of bricks. And that's when the song came about, Would You Take My Blood?
1: Recorded live at Dizzy's Club at Jazz and Lincoln Center in January 2021, this is Would You Take My Blood?

0: Shamika Copeland with Would You Take My Blood? The story of a white man who refused to take a black man's heart. A song that appeared on Shamika's 2018 album, America's Child.
1: And since I've done it, I've heard so many amazing stories. People coming up to me, thanking me. You know, a woman was at my concert and she said, my husband's a racist, but he loves blues music. She just outright said it, white woman, my husband's a racist. And when you sang that song, he squeezed my hand and he looked at me and she said, I know you changed something in him today. So thank you. So she's crying, I'm crying. It was a moment. I always say one person at a time, you know, I don't need to change the whole world. Just one person at a time.
0: The album that song appeared on, America's Child, and the one that followed, Uncivil War, represent a change in tone in Shamika's output from her earlier years.
1: My life kind of shifted and changed when I had my kid. I wanted to try to bring people together, unity and things like that. We ain't got time for hate. I know I sound like a 1980s beauty queen talking about all I want is world peace, but in all honesty, that's what I want. I want my kid to grow up in a world where we don't have all this just horrible divisiveness.
0: Shamika says that her song Walk Until I Ride from her 2020 album Uncivil War has a staple singer's freedom kind of spirit, and the lyrics are what she calls a testament to the black community.
1: We have always been able to make lemonade, and that's what we continue to do. And we just keep on going. No matter what gets thrown at us, we just keep on going. We're going to walk until we ride. Keep on walking till our shoes wear out, you know, until we reach salvation and you can hear us shout. We're going to walk until we ride. And that's what we've been doing and what we continue to do.
0: We'll go out with one more from Shamika and her band, recorded live at Jazz and Lincoln Center. This is Walk Until I Ride. Clouds

0: Jazz Night in America is a production of WBGO, Jazz and Lincoln Center, and NPR Music. This week's episode was written and produced by Alex Arif. The music from Jazz and Lincoln Center was recorded by Rob McCumber. The music from Exit Zero Jazz Festival was recorded in partnership with WRTI by Tyler McClure and mixed by Corey Goldberg. Katie Simon is our senior producer. Thanks to Michael Klein at the Exit Zero Jazz Festival, John Hahn, and Will Kimbrough. I'm Christian McBride.
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Recorded live at Borges 1975 Club in Buenos Aires, that's Tom Ricci with Just Friends, the album also known as Happening in Buenos Aires. Tom on the vocals, Pablo Seguiente on piano, Bruno Migado on bass, and Oscar Giunta on drums, giving us Just Friends. Welcome, I'm Clay Ryder. Thanks for dropping on by. The jazz scene in the summer of 2026 is alive and well. In this hour, we will dig some of the latest tracks that are cool, hot, and swinging. Among the many great folks we're going to hear from are Colin Hashmat, Sarah Sharp, Anna Gill, Joey Alexander, Carolyn Lee Jones, Cindy Blackman Santana, and others. Up next, Rick Wright.

Samba Leo, as performed by Antonio Adolfo from his album Balios, out on AAM Music, featuring a front line of Jesse Sadaka on trumpet, Danilo Sina on the alto sax, Marcelo Martin on tenor sax, Rafael Roca on trombone, Antonio Adolfo on the piano, Lulu Gavao on guitar, Jorge Holder on bass, Rafael Barata on drums, and Andre Sequeira on percussion, giving us Samba Leo by Antonio Adolfo. Prior to that, we heard from Cindy Blackman Santana with music from her album Coherence, that's out on Mack Avenue Records, featuring Emilio Modeste on the sax, Zekel Curtis on the keyboards, Felix Pastorius on bass, Aurelien Budinek on guitar, and Cindy Blackman Santana on the drums with music. And we started off the set with Rick Wright's Fundamental Forces from their album Fool's Fate out on Hip Sync Records. We heard Nothing But a Thang. Rick Wright on guitar, James DeJoey on the alto sax, Jeff Harper on bass, and Greg Campbell on drums and percussion. Nothing But a Thang. You're listening to Sound Ideas. I'm Clay Ryder. Thanks for spending some time with us today. We have a lot more great music coming our way. We're going to check in with folks including Elias Hanglinger and Carlos Enriquez, amongst others. Up next, Colin Hashmat with Elastic Groove.

Vocalist Hannah Gill with a title track from her latest album, I Like the Sunrise. It's out on Turtle Bay Records, featuring Hannah on the vocals, Luis Salcedo on guitar, Phil Ambule on bass, and Adam Ray on drums. I Like the Sunrise by Hannah Gill. And before that, we checked in with Elias Haslinger from his album Legacy. That's out on Bandstand Presents, and we heard his composition, Going Home, featuring the front line of Mike Saylors on trumpet, Elias Haslinger on the tenor sax, Andy Lanham on piano, Ryan Hagler on bass, and Daniel DeFore on drums with Going Home. We also heard from Austin-based vocalist Sarah Sharp with The Nearness of You. That's from her release, Deja Vu, that's out on Spaceflight Records. A nice duo featuring Sarah on the vocals and Mitch Watkins on the guitar with the standard The Nearness of You. And we opened up the set with Colin Heshmat from the album Elastic Groove, and we heard the title track. That's out on HMC Records, featuring Ryo Sasaki on trumpet, Colin on the piano, Yumi Tagaki on bass, and Ben Klinus on the drums, giving us Elastic Groove by Colin Heshmat. If you'd like to learn more about any of the material presented in this or any other program in the Sound Ideas series, why don't you swing by our website? You can find us at jazzstreams.org/soundideas, and you'll find a full playlist and other details for any program in the series. 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You can reach us at info@jazzstreams.org. We're going to continue now with our exploration of some of the latest new wax hitting the jazz scene. We turn now to pianist Joey Alexander. This is a version, his composition, taken from the album Celestial Keeper. It's out on Mack Avenue Records. It features Joey on the piano, Chris Funn on bass, and Jonathan Barber on drums, giving us a version. And we'll also hear a couple others, including one from Carolyn Lee Jones, who will perform Out of Nowhere. And then we'll close out the time with another from Carlos Enrique in his album Among Conclave. But first, let's dig the sounds of Joey.

And we're digging the sounds of Carlos Enriquez with I Mean You from his self-released album, Monk Con Clave. Prior to that, we heard from Carolyn Lee Jones with Out of Nowhere from her album, Electica. And we let off her set with Joey Alexander with a version from his Mack Avenue Records date, Celestial Keeper. Hope you enjoyed this hour exploring some of the latest new tunes hitting the jazz scene. I'm Clay Ryder. Thanks for listening. I look forward to the next time we get together.

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KHNS, Haines, Skagway, and Clutquan, serving the Upper Lynn Canal since 1980. We are your source for news, entertainment, and information 24 hours a day, 365 days a year. 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

0: That's Les Baxter with I Dig, a tune from one of the percussion records that Les made at Capitol. This one's called Teen Drums, and it's from 1960. Welcome to the Retro Cocktail Hour, where the music, of course, is always shaken, not stirred. I'm Darryl Brogdon. We are together again right here at the Underground Martini Bunker, that hi-fi haven of hip, where the only thing more chill are the drinks. Coming up in this hour, the jungle drums of Stanley Black. There's music by Tiki Joe's Ocean from their new album, Reflections in the Surf. We've got Martin Denny on the Forbidden Island album, the king of the timbales, Tito Puente, and the atomic age hippie, Eden Abes, with a tune from his album, Eden's Island. That ought to be enough to keep us busy for a while, but if not, we'll also hear from Julie London, the George Shearing Quintet, and Nelson Riddle. Surely one of those will delight your ears.
1: Stop calling me Shirley.
0: Okay, I can do that. It's the Retro Cocktail Hour.

Nelson Riddle and his orchestra, the theme music from TV's My Three Sons, done there for some reason with a bit of a Latin beat. Before that, on the Retro Cocktail Hour, Julie London, Fly Me to the Moon. That's from 1963 and Julie's album, The End of the World. It was one of her last albums to chart, topping off at number 127 on the Billboard charts. Still to come, the exotic sounds of Martin Denny, plus something brand new by Tiki Joe's Ocean. Their new album is Reflections in the Surf. And the surf is up in about 10 minutes. Next up, Tito Puente and his orchestra from an album called Mucho Puente, which came along in 1957 on RCA Victor. You know, many years ago, I saw Tito Puente playing on a TV talk show. During the interview, he held up his hands and he showed off his fingers, which were wrapped up in scotch tape. It is said that hand percussionists often shatter all the bones in their fingertips from years of playing. So a little tape around the fingers apparently affords some protection. Here's Tito Puente and Duerme.

Stanley Black and his orchestra with Jungle Drums, here for you in the Retro Cocktail Hour. It's on the album Exotic Percussion. This guy, Stanley Black, was sort of a jack of all trades. He started out playing piano in an English dance band. He went on to work at BBC Radio, where he did the music for The Goon Show and others. He also did film scores, plus he recorded a ton of albums, from classical to movie scores to mood music. Ahead of that, Martin Denny, from the album Forbidden Island, 1958, in Sim Sim. The members of the band at that time included percussionist and bird caller Augie Colon, bassist Harvey Ragsdale, and Julius Wechter at the Vibes. Of course, later, Julius Wechter went on to lead the Baja Marimba Band. It's a small world here at the Retro Cocktail Hour. I'm Daryl Brogdon. Thanks for being here. Later on, Les Baxter and his orchestra from Ritual of the Savage and the George Shearing Quintet. The Retro Cocktail Hour is right here every week at this same time, same station, on stations like WNIN, Evansville, Indiana, WESM, Salisbury, Maryland, and High Plains Public Radio. 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

That's Tiki Joe's Ocean with Polynesian Hayride, a tune from their newest album, Reflections in the Surf. This is the band's first album in about 10 years. Most of their albums have been original music by Andy Nassal, but for this one, they're covering a lot of Exotica standards, including this one, which originated on Alex Keck's album Surfer's Paradise, which came out over 60 years ago. You can buy your own copy of Reflections in the Surf at TikiJoesOcean.com. In our next half hour, some mambo, Mambo Watusi to be exact, by the René Bloch Orchestra and Henri René, one of the workhorses at RCA Victor in the 1950s. Here's another new album, this one by singer Sarah Pillow. The album's called Wanderer. And here's the song by Eden Abes, Nature Boy, on the Retro Cocktail Hour.

Oh, somebody call a doctor. I've got bongo fever on the Retro Cocktail Hour, a production of Kansas Public Radio.

Mambo Watusi, done there by René Bloch and his orchestra. He was part of the Perez Prado Orchestra for a number of years, and in the late 50s formed his own big band. Also, Eden Abbez from the album Eden's Island. We heard his song Nature Boy earlier, and this album is a full-on Exotica record, done for the Delphi label back in the early 60s. Check it out. You got the Retro Cocktail Hour coming at you from here at the Underground Martini Bunker. I'm Darryl Brogdon with the George Shearing Quintet just ahead. So now it's back to 1951 and one of the foundational albums of Exotica music, Les Baxter's Ritual of the Savage. This album features the first recording of Les Baxter's Quiet Village. Here's Sophisticated Savage.

On the Retro Cocktail Hour, the George Shearing Quintet from 1957, If I Should Lose You, a tune that was written for a movie musical in the 30s called Rose of the Rancho. This one's on the album Black Satin, arranged and conducted by Billy May. Also, Henri René and his orchestra with Sleepwalk. That was a big hit for Santo and Johnny back in the day, and later was covered by a lot of bands. Before that, a band called the Monzas, which was named after the Corvair Monza, with something called Forever Walks a Drifter. Originally, this was a group of kids from North Carolina who aspired to play at high school dances, but eventually they got some kind of record deal with a small label there in Carolina. Hey, thanks for joining us here at the Underground Martini Bunker for another thrilling episode of the Retro Cocktail Hour. I'm Darryl Brogdon. Glad to have you join us. Still to come, we'll hear from Jerry Fielding, who started out as an arranger for radio orchestras. One of his early gigs was in a pit orchestra that also included pianist Errol Garner, Billy May, and Henry Mancini. That's some lineup, and that's just ahead. Next, it's steel guitarist Alvino Ray from 1960. The album is called Ping Pong. This is Begin the Begin.

Well, that is the Double Dozen Orchestra, recording for the Amphonic Production Library. The album is called Dance Date, and we heard 10 Cent Dancer. This is from 1983. The tune is by Jerry Butler. Besides composing, he played the piano and the organ. In fact, he's got a record from 1970 called The Happy Hammond Goes Pop Country. I got to find that one. If I may be permitted a brief plug, Retro Cocktail Radio is streaming 24 hours a day, playing continuous episodes of the Retro Cocktail Hour. 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

0: 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This is the Retro Cocktail Hour. I'm Darryl Brogdon. 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

That's a tune from the KPM Library by Johnny Hawksworth. It's called Florida Playboy. And it's here for you to start this round of the Retro Cocktail Hour. Welcome to the show where the music is always shaken, not stirred. I'm Daryl Brogdon, and you, my friend, are at the Underground Martini Bunker, the home of space-age pop and incredibly strange music. In the hour ahead, we're on safari with Noro Morales and his orchestra. We'll sample the music of voodoo with Richard Heyman. And let's take a journey into love with drummer Louis Belson, because nothing says love like a smoking hot drum solo. Besides all that, La Bandada Mancini plays, well, who else? And Harpo Marx plays the harp. What did you think I was going to say? Harpo plays the bassoon? It's on the Retro Cocktail Hour.

Noro Morales and his orchestra with Safari. He and his brothers put together a rumba band in New York City in 1939. They were one of the most popular Latin bands in the city, and that was during the years when Latin music was all the rage. Before that, Witch Doctor, done by Alain Gorguer. He was a French composer and conductor who did a lot of work in TV and movies. This here is the Retro Cocktail Hour. I'm Darryl Brogdon. Glad you could hang out with us here at the Underground Martini.

Tiny Bunker. Coming up in this half hour, Les Baxter from The Sacred Idol and vibraphonist Mark Riddle from his newest album, Dark Rituals. That's all ahead of us here on the Retro Cocktail Hour. Okay, next, a mystery. Here's a record by a guy named Everett Mills, about whom I know next to nothing. No, that's not true. I know nothing about Everett Mills. His entire recorded output is two, count them, two 45s, both done in 1959. Everett, wherever you are, please phone home. Here's Bongo.

That's Les Baxter in a lovely tune called Gardens of the Moon. This is on The Sacred Idol, which originated as music for a movie, although the record came out several years before the movie showed up. Before that, in the Retro Cocktail Hour, singer Carmen Lessay and Les Baxter's Voodoo. Carmen was quite the versatile artist. Besides singing, she was also a dancer and a painter. She didn't make a lot of records, basically just a handful of 45s. Many of the tunes she recorded, however, were composed by Les Baxter. We also heard Richard Heyman and his orchestra, The Spell of Diatra, from the album Voodoo, 1959. This one spotlights the dark side of exotica music. All the tunes are suitably sinister-sounding. Retro Cocktail Hour, Daryl Brogdon. Welcome to the show. Coming up, a weird album by drummer Louis Belson. He was a legendary player who led his own band for years. But on this album, it ain't jazz, it's mood music, and we'll hear it shortly. Here's vibraphonist Mark Riddle now from his new album, Dark Rituals. This is Goddess of the Moon on the Retro Cocktail Hour.

You're the designated driver on the highway of cool with a retro cocktail hour, a production of Kansas Public Radio.

That's Claudie Voix and the Radio Geneva Orchestra, Emerald Eyes. It's on the album Jewels from Cartier, 1956, on RCA Victor. This is a collection of tunes by composer Louis Alter. All the tunes inspired by a different jewel. Also, Mirror on the Water, done by Louis Belson and his orchestra. He was a familiar face at the drums for many, many years, and this album is, I think, unlike anything he ever recorded. It's kind of a poetic mood music album. The tunes are meant to depict a love affair, beginning with the first meeting and continuing through the various trials and tribulations of romance. Thanks so much for being here at the Underground Martini Bunker for another Retro Cocktail Hour. I'm Daryl Brogdon with the Dan Fontaine Orchestra in this half hour, along with La Bandada Mancini. The Retro Cocktail Hour is right here each and every week on stations like KAAD, Sonora, California, WSLR, Sarasota, Florida, and the stations of Wyoming Public Radio. 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

Well, that, believe it or not, is Harpo Marx. He really could play the harp. That's Autumn Leaves, from an album called simply Harpo, done in 1957. Harpo was largely self-taught on the harp, although later in his career he did take lessons from a professional harpist. On deck at the Retro Cocktail Hour, the Dan Fontaine Orchestra, composer Ralph Burns, and La Bandada Mancini. It's coming in hot, so keep it right here on the RCH. Now here's singer Toni Harper. She went on stage at the age of 8, and by the mid-40s was a very popular child singer. Her big hit record was Candy Store Blues in 1946. Then, as all child stars do, Toni grew up, but she did make a few more albums. And after all that, she retired from show business when she was just 29 years old. Here's Toni with the Marty Paich Orchestra from her last album, Night Mood, in 1960. This is Where Flamingos Fly.

That's Ralph Burns and his orchestra with Antonio Carlos Jobim's Felicidade from an album called Where There's Burns, There's Fire. Great title. Ralph Burns worked as an arranger for several bands during the big band era, but most notably perhaps for the Woody Herman Orchestra, where among other things he wrote Early Autumn, a tune that made a star out of a young saxophonist named Stan Getz. Also in that set, the Dan Fontaine Orchestra, and another tune by Jobim, Wave. You can find the band online at danfontainemusic.com. Well, our wave is about to fade here at the Underground Martini Bunker, because we are most definitely out of time. So thank you for digging the tunes, and I do hope you'll come back here real soon. I'm Darryl Brogdon, and remember, you can stream the Retro Cocktail Hour anytime at Mixcloud.com or over at RetroCocktail.org. 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And last but not least, don't forget the Facebook page. Over 11,000 members there. 11,001 once you've joined up. And my email, host@retrococktail.org. That's a lot of stuff to remember. So before we return you to whatever you were doing before, here's another tune. This is by La Bandada Mancini, a band dedicated to the sounds of, wait for it, Henry Mancini. This is one of Mr. M's best tunes. It's Lujan.

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Diversity, fun, creativity. Just what you're looking for. Exactly what you've found. KHNS, Haynes, Skagway, Pluckwan.

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1: This is Bird Note. I'm J. Drew Lanham, an ornithologist, naturalist, and writer. Names are important as they help us tell one thing from the next. My name is Drew. What's yours? Easy enough. Birds aren't so simple. Or rather, we've complicated things that could be simpler. Take my grandmother Mamatha's redbirds. They became northern cardinals and cardinalis cardinalis as I learned more about proper scientific nomenclature. But some days, even with lots of degrees attached to my name, they are redbirds again. And so on, with yellow-billed cuckoos back to rain crows calling out before a storm. Great-horned owls back to cat owls because of those feather tufts that look like ears. And juncos that arrive in the fall back to snowbirds. In other words, my grandmother had her own ornithology, her own names for birds. I have mine. Each of us can build our own ornithology and our personal names for these creatures. Keep it simple. What stands out to you about these birds? Once you have a name that means something to you, you'll never forget it. For Bird Note, I'm J. Drew Lanham.
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2: 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Today is Tuesday, August 18th. I'm Amelia Nash, and I'll be with you until 8:01 with your morning news from NPR, Alaska Public Media, and the KHNS Local News. In weather for the Skagway areas today, mostly cloudy, a slight chance of rain, highs in the mid-60s and lows in the lower 50s. Wednesday, mostly cloudy skies with a chance of rain, highs in the mid-60s, lows in the lower 50s. Thursday's forecast calling for cloudy skies, a chance of rain in the morning, then rain likely in the afternoon and evening. Highs in the mid-60s and lows in the mid-50s. For the Haines Day Shoe, Klukwan, and the rest of the Chilkat Valley areas today, mostly cloudy skies, a slight chance of showers, some patchy fog late. Highs 58 to 64 with lows in the lower 50s. Wednesday will be mostly cloudy with a chance of rain, patchy fog late. Highs 58 to 64, lows around 50. Thursday's forecast, chance of rain in the morning, then rain likely in the afternoon and evening. Highs around 60 with lows in the lower 50s. In the marine forecast today, strong breezes will persist for the Lynn Canal, with general downward trends in winds and seas elsewhere, aside from a lingering westerly swell in the Gulf. Higher pressure settles over the panhandle through midweek, resulting in overall lower wind speeds for the inside waters. For local waters today, south wind 15 to 20 knots, seas 4 feet, subsiding to 3 feet late. Wednesday, southeast wind 15 knots, seas 2 feet or less, building to 3 feet late. Thursday's forecast for local waters, southeast wind 15 knots and seas 4 feet. It's currently 58 degrees in Skagway, 52 degrees in Klukwan, and 57 degrees in Haines. Taking a look at driving conditions today, the Alaska Highway has bare roads. The Klondike Highway also has bare roads. Blasting at the Rock Quarry is going on at 6:30 p.m. with flaggers and a road closure there. Rock scaling is from 7 to 11 p.m. between 4.8 and 5.4 mile with single lanes and flaggers. You can expect some delays. Single lane traffic through the slide area is ongoing from 8 a.m. to 6 p.m. daily. The highway is closed all other times. For the Haines Highway today, bare roads with ongoing road work between 20 and 25 mile from 5:30 a.m. to 5:30 p.m. Monday through Saturday, with single lane traffic in those areas. You can expect some delays. Today's ferry is the Hubbard, arriving in Haines at 11:45 a.m., departing Haines at 4:45 p.m., bound for Juneau. The Hubbard returns daily tomorrow through Sunday. Ferry service to Skagway is suspended until further notice. The next tide will be low at 11:14 a.m. That will be a tide of 3 feet. Then comes a high at 5:24 p.m. of 16.1 feet. There are 15 hours and 20 minutes of daylight today. The sun rose this morning at 5:26 a.m. and it will set this evening at 8:46 p.m. Tomorrow's sunrise will be at 5:25 a.m. The KHNS Local News is next.

0: It's time for the KHNS local news. I'm Melinda Munson. Today in the news, the Alaska Marine Highway System announced on Saturday that all state ferry service to Skagway was stopped until further notice. The reason? Damage to the docking facility. The news shocked the busy tourist town, whose only highway leads to Canada. A timeline for the reopening of the ferry terminal is still unclear as the state works to assess the damage. Gabe Strong has been getting a lot of questions since Skagway's state ferry terminal suddenly closed down this weekend. He's a spokesperson for the State Department of Transportation.
1: I've been fielding a lot of calls from people, from news organizations that are wanting to know what's going on there.
0: He says it's going to take time to get more answers. Here are the facts so far.
1: Cracks were identified in the concrete abutment supporting the terminal's vehicle transfer bridge and passenger walkway. The cracking was first observed Thursday, August 13th. On Friday, August 15th, engineers determined that the terminal should be closed to ferry operations. There were no injuries, vehicle contacts, or environmental releases associated with the incident.
0: Strong says that commercial divers will inspect the terminal's underwater anchor system. Electricity to the float will be disconnected, and a crane and barge will remove the vehicle transfer bridge and passenger walkway from the damaged abutment, allowing for further inspection and possible repairs.
1: There's really not much we can say as far as timelines or causes or anything like that. We just basically at this point are waiting for the experts to use their expertise and give us some more information on what's going on here.
0: Strong says both the Alaska Marine Highway System and Department of Transportation leadership will be in town. Skagway Mayor Orion Hansen remembers when Skagway's ferry dock sank in 2014. It took several months to refloat the dock, which at that time was already aging.
2: I think the floating ferry component is about 40 years old, maybe older. About 8 years ago, Governor Dunleavy cut the AMHS funding in half, and I don't remember exactly how all that went down, but that was a big struggle, and I think that led to a lot of deferred maintenance that didn't happen.
0: Hansen says the dock failure is particularly bad timing.
2: Pretty debilitating. Somewhere from the middle of August, people start to depart and migrate south. And then the spring, they come back. It's kind of the seasonal nature of our town. And the ferry is one of the main pathways for that.
0: While no one knows for sure how long the ferry terminal will be out of service, Hansen is prepping for the long haul.
2: It's not going to be a quick fix. I feel that this is probably going to go well into October. Part of it is that, you know, with that kind of concrete abutment where the hinge of the ramps are located, it has to cure for 28 days from when the concrete's poured.
0: The mayor says the municipality is working on alternative transportation options for getting people out of town should the repairs extend longer than hoped. There are two private ferry companies, but neither can accommodate vehicles. The Alaska Fjord Lines travels to Juneau through September 12th, and the Haines Skagway Fast Ferry runs to Haines through September 30th. Alaska Seaplanes flies to Juneau at a cost of about $300 one way. Skagway resident Jonathan Hillis manages the town's two RV parks. He says he hears the chatter from the visitors.
3: A lot of uncertainty is the big effect. A lot of speculation, of course, because the word indefinitely was used, that has been speculated to mean anything from 1 week to the ferries are never coming back and Skagway is isolated for all eternity.
0: Hillis says the RV parks have seen 20 cancellations since the ferry stopped coming. Those ferries bring something special to the Skagway economy, an independent traveler. They have a much different effect on the economy than a cruise ship passenger.
3: For one, they don't have meals that they've already paid for on board a boat. They're going to come looking to spend more money. They also are here longer. They can go out and shop multiple times. It's not a dash through town for them. They have time to individually go into each one of these stores and look through things with intention rather than just looking for a quick memento to take with them.
0: Hillis, who owns a local shop, has also been managing his seasonal employees' concerns.
3: They're asking me, like, how do I get out of here? And I'm just telling them, just be patient and wait. Give it a week. If things are still scary in a week and we still don't have a timeline in a week, we'll talk about it then and I'll try to help you guys out.
0: Updates for the Skagway Ferry Dock can be found at the state's DOT website. In Skagway, I'm Melinda Munson.
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The time is 6:59. You are listening to KHNS Haynes, Skagway, and Clackawan. If you have anything going on that other listeners might benefit from knowing about, go ahead and give us a call. In the Chilkat Valley, the numbers are 907-766-2020, and in Skagway, 983-2853. Your community calendar is coming up at 7:19. Stay tuned for another hour of Lynn Cannell Morning, starting off with headlines from NPR coming up next.

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1: This is Lynn Connell Morning on KHNS. In local weather for the Skagway areas today, mostly cloudy skies, a slight chance of rain, highs in the mid-60s and lows in the lower 50s. For the Haines, Deschutes, Clocquan, and the rest of the Chilkat Valley area today, mostly cloudy skies, a slight chance of showers, some patchy fog late, highs 58 to 64 and lows in the lower 50s. On the cruise ship calendar today, we have docking in Skagway the Grand Princess, the Royal Princess, Celebrity Edge, and the Koningsdam. In Haines today is the Viking Orion and the American Constitution. The Haines Harbor Master asks residents and visitors to avoid disposing of fish waste and carcasses on or near public launch ramps. It creates unsanitary conditions and becomes a public safety concern by attracting wildlife, including bears and birds. Fish carcasses should be removed from the area and disposed of appropriately. If you have any questions, you can call 766-6450. 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Text 314-3064 to identify and claim. Listener personals are your space for sharing personal messages throughout the Upper Lynn Canal and beyond. 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

0: It's time for the KHNS local news. I'm Melinda Munson. Today in the news, the Alaska Marine Highway System announced on Saturday that all state ferry service to Skagway was stopped until further notice. The reason? Damage to the docking facility. The news shocked the busy tourist town, whose only highway leads to Canada. A timeline for the reopening of the ferry terminal is still unclear as the state works to assess the damage. Gabe Strong has been getting a lot of questions since Skagway's state ferry terminal suddenly closed down this weekend. He's a spokesperson for the State Department of Transportation.
1: I've been fielding a lot of calls from people, from news organizations that are wanting to know what's going on there.
0: He says it's going to take time to get more answers. Here are the facts so far.
1: Cracks were identified in the concrete abutment supporting the terminal's vehicle transfer bridge and passenger walkway. The cracking was first observed Thursday, August 13th. On Friday, August 15th, engineers determined that the terminal should be closed to ferry operations. There were no injuries, vehicle contacts, or environmental releases associated with the incident.
0: Strong says that commercial divers will inspect the terminal's underwater anchor system. Electricity to the float will be disconnected, and a crane and barge will remove the vehicle transfer bridge and passenger walkway from the damaged abutment, allowing for further inspection and possible repairs.
1: There's really not much we can say as far as timelines or causes or anything like that. We just basically at this point are waiting for the experts to use their expertise and give us some more information on what's going on here.
0: Strong says both the Alaska Marine Highway System and Department of Transportation leadership will be in town. Skagway Mayor Orion Hansen remembers when Skagway's ferry dock sank in 2014. It took several months to refloat the dock, which at that time was already aging.
2: I think the floating ferry component is about 40 years old, maybe older. About 8 years ago, Governor Dunleavy cut the AMHS funding in half, and I don't remember exactly how that went down, but that was a big struggle, and I think that led to a lot of deferred maintenance that didn't happen.
0: Hansen says the dock failure is particularly bad timing.
2: Pretty debilitating. Somewhere in the middle of August, people start to depart and migrate south. And then in the spring, they come back. It's kind of the seasonal nature of our town. And the ferry is one of the main pathways for that.
0: While no one knows for sure how long the ferry terminal will be out of service, Hansen is prepping for the long haul.
2: It's not going to be a quick fix. I feel that this is probably going to go well into October. Part of it is that, you know, with that kind of concrete abutment where the hinge of the ramps are located, it has to cure for 28 days from when the concrete's poured.
0: The mayor says the municipality is working on alternative transportation options for getting people out of town should the repairs extend longer than hoped. There are two private ferry companies, but neither can accommodate vehicles. The Alaska Fjord Lines travels to Juneau through September 12th, and the Haines-Skagway Fast Ferry runs to Haines through September 30th. Alaska Seaplanes flies to Juneau at a cost of about $300 one way. Skagway resident Jonathan Hillis manages the town's two RV parks. He says he hears the chatter from the visitors.
3: A lot of uncertainty is the big effect, a lot of speculation, of course, because the word indefinitely was used, that has been speculated to mean anything from 1 week to the ferries are never coming back and Skagway is isolated for all eternity.
0: Hillis says the RV parks have seen 20 cancellations since the ferry stopped coming. Those ferries bring something special to the Skagway economy, an independent traveler. They have a much different effect on the economy than a cruise ship passenger.
3: For one, they don't have meals that they've already paid for on board a boat. They're going to come looking to spend more money. They also are here longer. They can go out and shop multiple times. It's not a dash through town for them. They have time to individually go into each one of these stores and look through things with intention rather than just looking for a quick memento to take with them.
0: Hillis, who owns a local shop, has also been managing his seasonal employees' concerns.
3: They're asking me, like, how do I get out of here? And I'm just telling them, just be patient and wait. Give it a week. If things are still scary in a week and we still don't have a timeline in a week, we'll talk about it then and I'll try to help you guys out.
0: Updates for the Skagway Ferry Dock can be found at the state's DOT website. In Skagway, I'm Melinda Munson.
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The Skagway Rec Center's Senior Activities Program continues with a saloon and brothel tour that's happening this Thursday, August 20th at the Red Onion. The tour includes stories from one of the resident madams and appetizers on the deck afterwards. Sign up in advance is required. 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The candidate filing period for anyone planning to run for Haines Mayor, Assembly, School Board, or Planning Commission is open now through this Thursday. 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The Haines Pool is offering a lifeguarding class all day August 29th and 30th and September 5th and 6th. About 6 hours of online content needs to be completed prior to that course. The deadline to register is August 22nd in order to have a roster ahead of time. For more information and to register, contact Sydney. Her email address is sway@haines.ak.us or you can call 314-2278. Road work on State Street and Skagway continues this week with lane shifts and side street closures, flagging and sidewalk closures, and rerouting of pedestrian traffic. Paving will pause this week once the bottom layer is complete, and work is expected to be completed by the end of August. The most accurate information on daily closures is on the message boards in the work area. For questions, call 907-419-9081. It's currently 58 degrees in Skagway, 52 degrees in Klukwan, and 57 degrees in Haines.

And that's all for Lynn Connell Morning Today. I'm Amelia Nash. I'll be back tomorrow morning with your news and information for our Upper Lynn Connell communities. This is KHNS, Haines, Skagway, and Klukwan at 102.3 and translator K220BK, Skagway, Alaska at 91.9. Soundwaves with your host, Russ White, is coming up next after headlines from NPR, Alaska Morning News, and Bird Note. I thank you, as always, for listening to and supporting community radio in the Upper Lynn Canal, and I wish you all a fantastic Tuesday.

personal names for these creatures. Keep it simple. What stands out to you about these birds? Once you have a name that means something to you, you'll never forget it. For Bird Note, I'm J. Drew.

you know my name. You know my name. You know my name. Ba-ba-ba-bum. Look up the number. You know my name. Look up the number. You know my name, baby. You know my name. You know.

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I'm Russ White. I'll be with you till 10 o'clock bringing you music and local info, or music, kind of music. This morning was that weird one from the Beatles doing You Know My Name, Look Up the Number. It's the B-side to their Let It Be 7-inch single. Our info this morning will start off with weather. Our weather has changed since the weekend. It's even changed since yesterday. Skagway today, mostly cloudy, slight chance of rain, highs in the mid-60s, lows in the lower 50s. Wednesday, mostly cloudy, chance of rain, highs in the mid-60s, lows in the lower 50s. And pretty much the same Thursday, cloudy, chance of rain in the morning, then rain likely in the afternoon and evening. Highs in the mid-60s, lows in the mid-50s. And very similar for Haines, Daishu, Klukwan, and the Chilkat Valley. Today, mostly cloudy, slight chance of showers with patchy fog late. Highs 58 to 64 and lows in the lower 50s. Wednesday, mostly cloudy, chance of rain, patchy fog late, highs 58 to 64, lows around 50. And Thursday, chance of rain in the morning, then rain likely in the afternoon and evening, highs around 60 and lows in the lower 50s. In the marine forecast, strong breezes will persist for Lynn Canal with general downward trends in winds and seas elsewhere, aside from a lingering westerly swell in the Gulf. Higher pressure settles over the panhandle through midweek, resulting in overall lower wind speeds for the inside waters. For local waters today, south wind 15 to 20 knots, seas 4 feet, subsiding to 3 feet late. Wednesday, southeast wind 15 knots, seas 2 feet or less, building to 3 feet late. And Thursday, southeast wind 15 knots with seas of 4 feet.

The Skagway Police Department reports that the Klondike Highway is open for single-lane traffic between 8 a.m. and 6 p.m., but remains closed outside of these hours. For questions, call the Skagway Police Department at 983-2232. And it's Tuesday morning. We have the usual things for you. We'll have History Talk with Brandon here at 845. We'll have Listener Personals at 835, and again at 935. Community Calendar at 9 o'clock. And the full Earth, Air, and Water report at 10 minutes till 10. And it is getting harder to get across the water these days, isn't it? The ferry dock broken in Skagway. Hope they can get that fixed pretty soon.

We just heard from The Circle doing Red Rubber Ball. Before that, Slack Key Ohana did Mai Tais in Paradise. Eleanor Buckland did Make It Last. The Head and the Heart did the cover of that song, The Swimming Song. And The Seekers did The Water Is Wide. And I'm Russ White. This is Soundwaves. It's time now for listener personals. We have one. Did you lose your stand-up paddleboard paddle in Haines on Friday night? If you did, text 314-3064 to identify and claim. Again, 314-3064 if you lost your SUP paddle. What's up? Listener Personals is your space for sharing personal messages throughout the Upper Lynn Canal and beyond. Get your message on the air by clicking the listener submission link on our website, or by emailing khns@khns.org, or by just calling us 766-2020 from Haines and Clockwan, 983-2853 from Skagway. And I have an update on the Klondike Highway. The Skagway Police Department reports that the Klondike Highway has reopened for normal operation hours. Potential for pilot car through slide area as final cleanup continues. For questions, call the Skagway Police Department, 983-2232. Now, if only we could get to Skagway on the ferry, that would be different. And the Haines Harbor Master asks residents and visitors to avoid disposing of fish waste and carcasses on or near public launch ramps. It creates unsanitary conditions and becomes a public safety concern by attracting wildlife, including bears and birds. Fish carcasses should be removed from the area and disposed of appropriately. For questions, call 766-6450. And we'll have History Talk coming up in just a few minutes. Here's a new one from Susanna Hoffs.

0: All right, that was Ricky Nelson doing A Wonder Like You. And before that, Elizabeth Cook did Girls of Atomic City. And Susanna Hoffs did Casablanca. A couple new ones followed by a very old one. And now it's time for History Talk, which has support provided by the Chilkat Valley Historical Society, connecting community with history through the Anway Homestead Restoration, Chilkat Valley Orchard Project, and History Relevance Campaign. 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And I've got Brandon in the studio. Good morning, Brandon.
1: Oh, good morning, Russ. How are you doing today?
0: Pretty good.
1: It's looking to be a pretty busy day. We got a couple of ships in town.
0: Do we?
1: Yeah.
0: Oh.
1: Got the Viking, the ACL, and those folks usually come off ready to see the town. So
0: okay.
1: I think it's gonna be a busy day.
0: I'll avoid walking downtown.
1: Yeah. Stay where you are. Just stay home today.
0: Okay.
1: Tomorrow will be a better day. No, it won't, actually. There's even more people tomorrow. So stay home for the next couple of days. Take some time for yourself, Russ.
0: Okay.
1: You've earned it.
0: I did that over the weekend. I got out up to the pass in the sun. We had a sunny weekend. That was summer.
1: That was the end of summer.
0: Thursday, Friday, Saturday was
1: summer. I hope you enjoyed that summer because it's over now.
0: Right.
1: Yeah. We're not going to see that again. Enjoy the next 8 months.
0: Thanks for being an optimist.
1: Well, while you were, you know, enjoying this beautiful trek and getting out and about and everything else like that, you know, I'm doing all the chores around the house that I don't want to do.
0: Like mowing the lawn.
1: I like mowing the lawn. I don't mind mowing the lawn, although there's not much of a lawn this year because it's been so dry. But you're just working on projects that you don't want to do and working on chicken coop stuff that I don't want to do and fence stuff I don't want to do. All the things I don't want to do. But are waiting there greeting me on the weekend.
0: Right.
1: So
0: we have a list of those too. We just blew them off over the weekend.
1: Yeah. I wish I could blow them off a little bit more.
0: Yeah.
1: I wish I could be like you, but then I also have these three kids clinging to my heels.
0: Right. You're not retired like I am.
1: One day. What am I even lying? I'm going to work until I'm like 67 and then drop dead of a heart attack. We all know we know the score. We know how this is going to work out.
0: Okay. Your optimism is showing through again.
1: Well, you know, summer's over, so now I'm gloomy. So.
0: What are we talking about besides gloom and doom?
1: Well, you know, existential threats. Oh, wait, this is History Talk. Okay, hold on. I do want to say on behalf of the Sheldon Museum, one, again, thanks everybody who support us. It's been one of our busiest years of all time. I think arguably our busiest of all time. Just constant people in there having great days, even when there isn't ships in town. Mm-hmm. And, you know, it would not be as good if it was – wouldn't be possible, I think, or as good if we didn't have our core of volunteers.
0: Right.
1: So big shout out to everyone who's just, you know, given of their time over there. Burl, Dina, Marla, Tom Henderson, Tom Ganner, you know, I'm sure I'm missing somebody, but everybody who's, you know, given of their time. And one thing we learned while you're in the military is your most precious commodity is time.
0: Right.
1: You know, if they want to punish you, what they don't just necessarily take away your money or make you do push-ups, they'll just take your time. All right, you're not getting that back.
0: Right.
1: So folks who give of their time, it really means a lot to me, and it's meant a lot to people who are coming in, visiting here, to be able to speak. Dan Henry, again, another one. Lee Heinmiller, who would come out there and talk to people and just share some of the rich history and culture of this place. And it just elevates the experience for everybody.
0: Yeah.
1: And it also frees up, you know, some of my time, as much as I enjoy talking to people, I got to go down to the dungeon and work on that admin stuff and look for grants to try to keep the place up and rolling for next year.
0: Right.
1: So again, the big thanks to everybody. And a reminder that we are going to be doing our first Friday of September, get the season rolling again. You know, the Carol Clifton silent auction is still going until September 19th, but that first Friday will be a good chance to come in and check on your bid. Almost every painting has a bid on it. So you're very, very possible that whatever you put down when we did the big opening back in May, it might have been surpassed. This is an opportunity to come in and check on your bid and see what's up and make sure her work gets distributed to the world.
0: Right.
1: Okay, so let me go ahead and get into some history here.
0: Okay.
1: You know, I was struggling to figure out what to talk about today, and I was like, oh, actually, this would be the anniversary of a Klondike gold discovery and whatnot, but I feel like I talked about that too recently, and I don't like to delve into the same thing all too often. So I was going to talk about something that is not quite as exciting as last time, you know, with the ranch and whatnot, ranch being
0: ranch
1: invented.
0: Dressing.
1: Yeah, ranch dressing being invented in Alaska.
0: Oh, yeah.
1: That I know had people on the seat's edge. So I thought I'd swing back to my old standby, World War II, as Kyle Clayton, former manager, used to tease me about, you know. There's just so much to talk about. But, I'll at least talk about something that is not usually at the forefront of people's minds. Usually you kind of go to, you think World War II in Alaska, you think the Aleutian campaign, the Japanese landing in the Aleutians and, the Americans going and repelling them. But Alaska actually had a different, stranger role that I've known about, but have not thought about in quite some time. This was for several years, Alaska, Fairbanks in particular, was a pipeline for sending American planes to the Soviet Union. It's called the Lend-Lease Program. So, you can picture a brand new fighter bomber. This is 1941. Mm-hmm. America is going strong, big industrial power, coming out of the Great Depression and whatnot. War's already raging over in Europe and in Asia. And, we start making money by making goods and materials and sending them overseas. So you manufacture a plane or bomber or whatnot. An American crew takes it, flies it to Alaska. A Soviet crew takes it over in Alaska. We had actually had Soviets. This is
0: pre-Cold War.
1: Yeah, before the Cold War. They weren't exactly friends, but
0: fighting a common enemy.
1: Yeah, and people got to understand. Before 1941, the Soviet Union was not a good guy. They were allied with Germany, at least had a non-aggression pact, and it kind of started carving up Europe together. But then Germany makes the boneheaded, or I should say Hitler in particular, makes the incredibly boneheaded decision, Operation Barbarossa, to invade the Soviet Union in 1941, and the game is on. And so, of course, we start sending them help. So it's June 1941, Germany's invaded. And really quickly, the Soviet Union, who we kind of have had at arm's length, becomes a crucial U.S. ally. And now we're, summer of 1941, we're not at war yet. That won't happen until December of that year. So we start this thing called the Lend-Lease Program. And under the Lend-Lease Program, we're sending all kinds of supplies. Guns, airplanes, but trucks, locomotives, food, industrial goods, radios, fuel, basically everything. We tend to think of just guys on the front line with infinite ammo shooting, but in order to conduct any kind of military operations, you need massive logistics. One of the reasons that America can do crazy things like fight people on the other side of the world now is because we have this insane logistical chain. Most armies in the world can barely go beyond their own borders.
0: Right.
1: They can load up a few guys on trucks and drive across the border. That's about all they can do. So we tend to think of like the Battle of Britain when it comes to air warfare and American planes fighting German planes later in the war. But there was an air battle going on between the Soviet Union and Nazi Germany. We just don't tend to know much about it. And they needed airplanes, and those could be shipped. But, you got to chop them up. You got to put them in a box. You got to put them on a boat. That boat could be sunk by a submarine. Flying them was faster and saved a whole lot of cargo space. And how to get them there? Well, there's a lot of different ways. You can try to go over the Arctic Circle. You can skip across the Pacific. But the northern route made the most sense.
0: Yeah.
1: Alaska and Siberia, depending on the map you look at, they look different, but they were really close to each other. Bering Strait is only about 55 miles, in between the land masses. So, on a map centered on the lower 48, Alaska looks like we're the edge of the world. But on a war map, it's a bridge.
0: We're right next to Russia.
1: Exactly.
0: Even across the top there.
1: Yeah, we're right next to Moscow. Now, don't get me wrong. We see that map and like, okay, there's Russia and there's like the massive industrial base. No, eastern Russia, Bering Strait, there is very little there.
0: Right.
1: Almost all their industrial bases to the west.
0: Just like us with Nome doesn't have a huge industrial base or any connection to the rest of Alaska.
1: Exactly. You can get to Nome. I made it to America. Well, you're still in the middle of nowhere, buddy.
0: Yeah.
1: Go 50 miles outside of Nome. You're kind of cooked. You're not going to do very well. And that's what happened with a lot of these pilots. Mm. And so usually the route was aircraft would start in Montana and Great Falls, and they'd move northwest to Canada, the Yukon, British Columbia, and they arrived at Ladd Field in Fairbanks, better known now as Fort Wainwright. So that was, the precursor to that. That's where those Soviet crews would be waiting for them, and those crews would inspect them, make any adjustments they needed to. They were very secretive. We weren't exactly pals. And they would fly west across Alaska, generally through Nome, and then into Siberia. And from Siberia, they would have to continue thousands of miles to get just to the war front. You know, the route was about 6,000 miles long, which is a big, long distance. And, you know, understand, there's no GPS. You know, flying is dangerous in Alaska now. And we have all the modern technology. I think I talked about the transponder in a previous one. You know, they don't have any of that. Limited radio navigation, very limited. Right. You got to get pretty close. And, of course, you're crossing vast, empty fields, so there's nobody there to talk to. You got very primitive, sparse weather reporting, especially when you get into Siberia.
0: Yeah, you know, once and you get lousy cell coverage too.
1: Yeah, exactly. You know, you're not, you don't got a single bar out there. No, you're not getting Wi-Fi. So you have all this, and of course, you know, mountains, forest, tundra, extreme cold, icing. The infrastructure to support you there is still being built up in the early days. You know, by the end of the war, it was pretty established. But you need runways, fuel dumps, maintenance facilities, weather stations, radio communication, all that in the very first couple of years is hard to find. And so if you get off by even a couple of degrees, you will find yourself in the middle of nowhere. So if something went wrong, you know, over northern Canada, Alaska, Siberia, you're not pulling off at the next exit, you're stuck. You might be hours from another airfield. If you have to land, you are very isolated and very likely will mean your death. And it happened to a lot of pilots. And a lot of the people who were ferrying the planes up before we handed them over to the Soviets were civilians. It wasn't necessarily military. There was the Army Air Forces, but there was also the WASP, the Women Air Support Personnel. You had civilian contractors. So you had a lot of people who you wouldn't usually get much credit were making these long, dangerous taxi drives, basically, you know, bringing them up there. And the planes they were delivering were not exactly like the cream of a crop to us. You know, we know the Lightning and the Mustang and all that. Okay, by we, I mean history nerds like myself. But we that's not usually what we were handing over. We were handing over the P-39 Era Cobra and the P-63 King Cobra. These are like footnote aircraft that almost nobody knows about. We didn't think they were very good. We thought they were pretty weak. But the Soviets took them and actually used them to great effect.
0: Better than what they had.
1: Yeah. It was also the battle they were fighting, because they were fighting at medium to low altitudes. A lot of low air ground support battles with the Nazis rather than high up where you need like a supercharger engine. So we turned over what we thought were aircraft, and they kind of turned them into the heroes of the battlefield. So it's really contextual a lot of times in war. And of course, bombers and the mule of the sky, the C-47 transport was also. We're out of time. I know. I took too long thanking people. That's what I get. I get soft-hearted and I thank people. I'll skip a few things here. You know, so one of the things that did make it difficult is, of course, different systems, language barriers. A great deal of military cultures were very different, and there was a great deal of mutual suspicion. We were not buddies. You know, we all see the picture of Roosevelt and Churchill and Stalin all sitting together kind of smiling. No, we were not pals. you know, a lot of suspicion going over there. But for a brief window in history, you know, Fairbanks was one of the places where the United States and the Soviet Union had to make cooperation work, because Hitler was the biggest problem. He had to go. So why does this all matter? Well, almost 8,000 aircraft were delivered over that route. A huge, huge amount. You know, and the Soviet Union carried an enormous share of the fighting. We tend to focus on ours, and that's fair because, you know, it's our guys over there, and they did a tremendous job. But Soviet Union had this massive front line, and they fought from 1941 to 1945. You have 4 years, just a meat grinder, and they carried the lion's share of fighting against Germany. But Lend-Lease strengthened them in a massive way. You know, they would not have progressed as quickly as far, and the war would not have concluded as quickly if it wasn't for this program that ran through Alaska. So it's just another, you know, strange, important thing about Alaska. We tend to get remote. We're on the edge of the map. But, you know, it's not one of the greatest World War II stories, but it's an incredibly important one. And Alaska was on the front line of that.
0: All right. Cool.
1: There.
0: Well, thanks, Brandon.
1: Yeah, a little something-something.
0: A little World War II. Such a rarity from you.
1: I know.
0: All right.
1: I'm keeping you guessing, Russ. I'm keeping you on your feet. You never know what I'm going to do next.
0: Yeah. All right. That's Brandon Wilkes with the Haynes Sheldon Museum. It's 9:01. This is KHNS Haynes, Skagway, and Clukwan. And we'll be back with Community Calendar in just a minute.

All right, this is KHNS Haines, Skagway, and Clukwan. It's time now for Community Calendar for August 18th, 2026. Happy birthday goes out to Jessica Rose Coyle, and happy anniversary to James Alborough and Tigger Posey. And today in Haines and Clukwan, it's the first day of school in Haines. Clukwan Community Library is open 8:30 a.m. to 4 p.m. with coffee hour at 8:30, story time at 10. American Bald Eagle Foundation is open from 9 a.m. to 4 p.m. Wildcore Dance is 9:30 a.m., Intermediate Tai Chi 9:30 a.m., and Qigong 11 a.m. in the Chilcat Center. And Sheldon Museum and Hammer Museum are open 10 a.m. to 5 p.m. Haines Public Library is open 10 a.m. to 7 p.m. Yoga for all levels is noon in the Chilcat Center lobby. And Chilcat Kwan Heritage Center is open noon to 4 p.m. Fencing Club, 6 p.m. in the Chilcat Center Dance Studio. Haines Fellowship of Alcoholics Anonymous Upper Valley Meeting is open to all, 6 p.m. at the Clukwan Church. And yoga is 6:30 p.m. at Mosquito Lake School. And tomorrow in Haines, the pool opens with lap swim, 6 to 8 a.m., aqua aerobics at 8:30, and tot time at 9:30. Clukwan Community Library opens at 8:30 a.m. with adult coloring at 8:30 and kids coloring at 11. And tomorrow, advanced Tai Chi is 9 a.m., Tai Chi for beginners 11 a.m. at the Chilcat Center. The American Bald Eagle Foundation opens at 9 a.m. Haines Sheldon Museum, Hammer Museum, and the Public Library all open at 10 a.m. tomorrow. 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That's 8:30 a.m. to 5:30 p.m. in the A.B. 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And Klondike Gold Rush Park facilities are open from 9 a.m. to 4:30 p.m. Skagway Museum is open 10 a.m. to 4 p.m. Skagway Public Library is open 10 a.m. to 7 p.m. And then tomorrow in Skagway, the Rec Center opens at 5 a.m. with back and hip yoga and toddler time at 10:30. 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And Klondike Gold Rush Park facilities open 9 a.m. Skagway Museum and Skagway Public Library open at 10 a.m. And for tomorrow's Skagway Senior Center transportation and lunch sign-up, call 907-713-7045 today.

And the next meeting, the Skagway Bird Club, will be tomorrow, Wednesday, from 5 to 7 p.m. at the Skagway Public Library. 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And the Skagway Rec Center's Senior Activities Program continues with a saloon and brothel tour this Thursday, August 20th, at the Red Onion. The tour includes stories from one of the resident madams and appetizers on the deck afterwards. 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And this is Sound Waves, which is underwritten by the Friends of Klondike Corridor, working to restore Skagway Refugee House, support Klondike Gold Rush National Historical Park, and share stories of the Klondike Gold Rush. More at klondikecorridor.org and on the Tin Cup Kelly and Cookie Wild YouTube channels. And we'll have, listener personals again in about a half hour. 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

We just heard from Faray doing Prayer for the People. Sheryl Crow and Jesse Wills did Freedom Bus. Lucinda Williams with Mavis Staples did So Much Trouble in the World, that Bob Marley tune. Spirit of the West out of Vancouver did Political. Holly and the Italians did Youth Coup. Poi Dog Pondering did Complicated. And Devo did Freedom of Choice. And candidate filing period for anyone planning to run for Haines Mayor, Assembly, School Board, or Planning Commission is open now through this Thursday, August 20th. 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Those will next be heard during Backcountry around 1:35 with Jamie, and then again with Paul during Flashbacks and Fresh Tracks around 4:35, and then again just after 8 o'clock with Angie during Allegro Manantropo.

cheerful. Part three. Summer Buddy Holly, the working folly, good golly Miss Molly, and boats. Hammersmith Pally, the Bolshoi Bally, jump back in the alley, add nanny goats. 18 wheelers camels, Dominica camels, all other mammals plus equal boats. Seeing Piccadilly, Fanny Smith and Willie, being rather silly, and porridge oaty. A bit of grin and bear it, a bit of come and share it. You're welcome, we can spare it. Yellow socks, too short to be haughty, too nutty to be naughty. Going on 40, no electric shots. The juice of the carrot, the smile of the parrot, a little drop of claret, anything that works. Elvis and Scotty, days when I had spotty, sitting on the potty, curing smallpox. Reasons to be cheerful. Part three. Reasons to be cheerful. Part three. Reasons to be cheerful. Part three. Reasons to be cheerful. One.

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Part three. Health service classes, gigolos and brasses, round or skinny bottoms. Take your mum to Paris, lighting up the chalice, wee Willie Harris. Banjo Stephen Biko, listening to Rico, Harpo Groucho Chico. Cheddar cheese and pickle, the Vincent motorcycle, slap and tickle. Willie Allen Darley, Dimitri and Pasquale, Bala Bala Bala and Valari. Sunday nights to study, phoning up a buddy, being in my nuddy. Saying okie dokie, sing along a smoky, coming out a chokey. John Coltrane soprano, Eddie Celentano, Bona Carino. Reasons to be cheerful, part three. Reasons to be cheerful, part three. Reasons to be cheerful, part three. Reasons to be cheerful, one, two, three. Yes, yes, dear, dear, perhaps next year, or maybe even never, in which

0: study chip,
1: running up a buddy,
0: part
1: being
0: three.
1: A my nutty. Saying okie dokie, sing along a smokey,
0: part
1: coming
0: three.
1: Out of chokey. Jocko Frank Soprano, Addy Gelatano, Don Acolino. Why don't you get back into bed?
0: Cheerful.
1: Why don't you get back into bed? Why don't you get back into bed?
0: Cheerful.
1: Why don't you

That's brand new from Phoebe Bridgers. I can't wait. Before that, Valerie June did a new one, Smokestack, and Nubian Twist did Body Flows. And Ian Dury and the Blockheads start off with that old one, Reasons to Be Cheerful, Part 3. This is Soundwaves. I'm Russ White. It's time now for the Earth, Air, and Water Report. For Tuesday, August 18th, 2026, highway conditions. The Alaska Highway has bare roads. Klondike Highway has bare roads, and the border has resumed normal hours. And there's blasting at the rock quarry at 6:30 p.m. with flaggers and a closure. Rock scaling 7 to 11 p.m. between 4.8 and 5.4 mile with single lanes and flaggers where you can expect delays. Haines Highway has bare roads. Road work between 20 and 25 mile from 5:30 a.m. to 5:30 p.m. Monday through Saturday with single lanes, and you can expect delays. And our ferry's dayboat schedule has been disrupted a bit. The arrival time in Haines and departure time from Haines are the same, 11:45 a.m. arriving from Juneau and departing to Juneau at 4:45 p.m. And the Hubbard returns daily tomorrow through Sunday, but will not be going to Skagway at all until they get their ramp there fixed, and there's no time set for that yet. Our tide is on its way out to a low at 11:14 a.m., 3.0 feet. Then it'll be high at 5:24 p.m., 16.1 feet. 15 hours and 20 minutes of daylight today. Sunrise was at 5:26 a.m. Tonight's sunset will be 8:46 p.m. Tomorrow's sunrise, 5:25 a.m. For our local weather for Skagway today, mostly cloudy, slight chance of rain, highs in the mid-60s, lows in the lower 50s. Wednesday, mostly cloudy with chance of rain, highs in the mid-60s and lows in the lower 50s. For Haines, Deshu, Clukwan, and the Chilkat Valley today, mostly cloudy, slight chance of showers, patchy fog late, highs 58 to 64 and lows in the lower 50s. Wednesday, mostly cloudy with a chance of rain, patchy fog late, highs 58 to 64 and lows around 50. In the marine forecast, strong breezes will persist for the Lynn Canal with general downward trend in wind and seas elsewhere, aside from a lingering westerly swell in the Gulf. Higher pressure settles over the Panhandle through midweek, resulting in overall lower wind speeds for the inside waters. For local waters today, south wind 15 to 20 knots, seas 4 feet, subsiding to 3 feet late. Wednesday, southeast wind 15 knots, seas 2 feet or less, building to 3 feet late. And Thursday, southeast wind 15 knots, seas of 4 feet. The Haines Pool is offering a lifeguarding class all day August 29th and 30th and September 5th and 6th. About 6 hours of online content needs to be completed prior to the course. Deadline to register for this lifeguarding class is August 22nd, in order to have a roster ahead of time. For info and to register, contact Sydney at swray@haines.ak.us or call 314-2278. Thanks for listening to Soundwaves with me, Russ White, this morning. Talk of Alaska is coming up at the top of the hour. We got time for one more song. Here is The Diamonds.

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1: Today's episode of Talk of Alaska is a rebroadcast of a previous episode. We will not be taking calls during today's program.
2: Alaska's economy through the decades was on an oil price-dependent roller coaster of up and down revenue, making it difficult to plan for long-term projects and fiscal stability. Changes in recent years to how the state finances services and public infrastructure has provided some clarity, but what does that clearer picture mean, and what do state leaders need to do to help stabilize revenue and spending for the future? We'll discuss analyzing Alaska's fiscal options today on Talk of Alaska.

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1: 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It's just about 11 a.m. on this Tuesday, August 18th, 2026, and time for World Cafe, followed by PRX's The World. Jamie Sharp in the saddle for Backcountry today, Paul Kerber on Flashbacks and Fresh Tracks, and Angie Pappas on Allegro Monotropo tonight. Taking a look at the local weather for the Skagway area today, mostly cloudy, slight chance of rain, highs in the mid-60s and lows in the lower 50s. For Haines, Deschutes, Klukwan, and the Chilkat Valley, today mostly cloudy with a slight chance of showers and patchy fog late, highs 58 to 64 and lows in the lower 50s. In local waters today, south wind 15 to 20 knots with seas 4 feet subsiding to 3 feet late. In the marine forecast, strong breezes persist for the Lynn Canal with general downward trends in winds and seas, aside from a lingering westerly swell in the Gulf.
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0: This band has been on tour all summer long. They played 5 shows at the end of last month at Madison Square Garden. Now they're taking a little break before getting back out there in September for some shows in Colorado. It is Phish, Waiting All Night.

0: cross-eyed and painless. With some Talking Heads for you to end off this episode of World Cafe. 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We produce it at WXPN at the University of Pennsylvania in Philadelphia. I'm Raina Duras. 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

KHNS, Haynes, Skagway, and Clukwan. You are tuned into Backcountry. It is 1 o'clock. 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This is Rhapsody in Bluegrass.

Grace as they review their favorite female singers of the last 50 years, including Joni Mitchell, Patti Smith, Brandi Carlile, Joan Osborne, and more. That's our favorite girls on the Saturday night special, 8 to 10 p.m. this Saturday night, right here on KHNS. Coming up next, I could not get enough of Michael Cleveland on the fiddle on that last tune, so we are going to keep it going with him. This is off of Michael Cleveland and Jason Carter's 2025 album, Carter and Cleveland, and is their take of the John Hartford song with a vamp in the middle. 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

make my home in the Hollywood Hills. And I make my living with the hillbilly fiddle, playing little runs in the funny little fields.

rather be in some dark hollow where the sun don't ever shine than to be in some big city in a small

Thank you for tuning in to KHNS on this beautiful, windy afternoon here in the Upper Lynn Canal. That was The Grateful Dead with Dark Hollow off of Reckoning, and that was their 1981 recording, recorded live at the Warfield Theater in San Francisco, I guess between September 25th and October 14th in 1980. Before that, we listened to another Grateful Dead tune, Cumberland Blues, but that was covered by the Travelin' McCurries with Jason Carter singing the vocals. And before that, we started off the set with Jason Carter and Michael Cleveland's 2025 record. Carter and Cleveland is the name of the record, and that was a cover of John Hartford's With a Vamp in the Middle. The Skagway Fire Department has lifted the burn ban. Campfires, bonfires, and debris burning are now permitted. The department advises clearing safe areas around burn zones, keeping water or fire extinguishers nearby, and completely extinguishing fires before leaving. Current fire danger status can be checked at sgyfire.org or 907-983-2450. Unattended or out-of-control fires can be reported immediately by calling 911. The Haines Fire Department has announced that, thanks to rain and lower temperatures, fire danger is now down to moderate, and all burn restrictions and the burn permit suspension have been rescinded. For questions, call the Haines Police Department at 766-2121. Finally, the Skagway Police Department reports that the Klondike Highway is now open for normal hours of operation. Pilot cars may be in use through the slide area today, Tuesday, and tomorrow, Wednesday, while remaining debris is removed. For questions, call the Skagway Police Department at 983-2232. All right, let's get back to the music. We are going to the Midwest to hear a number of more contemporary string bands. Getting started first is Slapdash Bluegrass with Des Moines River. 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Thank you for turning your radios on today.

Feeding Leroy with their song Better Shore here on KHNS, Haines, Skagway, and Klukwan. You are listening to Backcountry. Better Shore is off of Feeding Leroy's 2015 release. Love is a Gamble, that's Sonia Martin, the lead singer out of Duluth, Minnesota, and we will be listening to some of Feeding Leroy's newest album that was released on Friday later in the show. Before that was a Milwaukee band, Dead Horses, with Golden Sky off of their 2016 release, Cartoon Moon. And we started off the set with a Minneapolis, Iowa, Chicago band, Slapdash Bluegrass, with Des Moines River off of their self-titled album in 2025. Did you lose your SUP paddle in Haines on Friday night? Text 314-3064 to identify and claim. 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In honor of that sad lost SUP paddle, sitting lonely in some back of someone's truck or maybe someone's garage waiting to be claimed, we are going to listen to Green Sky Bluegrass off of their released Handguns. This is Lose My Way. You're listening to it here on KHNS, Haines, Skagway, and Klukwan.

KHNS, Haines, Skagway, and Klukwan, you are listening to Backcountry. Starting off that last set, we listened to Green Sky Bluegrass's Lose My Way off of their 2011 release, Handguns. Before that, we listened to After that, we listened to Pharmacon from Humbird, an Eau Claire, Wisconsin band. And finishing up that set, we listened to Trampled by Turtles' School Bus Driver off of their 2004 album, Songs from a Ghost Town. And I played that one for a reason. Today is the first day of school here in Haines, and boy, are we grateful for all of the amazing people working at Haines School, from the teachers to the paraprofessionals and to the school bus drivers. We hope it's a great year at the school this year, and if you're going to pick up your kids, make sure you bring them something yummy to eat, whether it's an apple, a little bit of cheese, or if they're lucky, maybe some Cheez-Its. Now to the local weather. Skagway, today, mostly cloudy, slight chance of rain, highs in the mid-60s, lows in the low 50s. Wednesday, mostly cloudy, chance of rain, highs in the mid-60s and lows in the low 50s. Thursday, cloudy, chance of rain early, becoming likely in the afternoon and evening, highs in the mid-60s, lows in the mid-50s. Haines, Deshu, Klukwan, and the Chilkat Valley, today mostly cloudy with a slight chance of rain, patchy fog late, highs 58 to 64, lows in the low 50s. Wednesday, mostly cloudy, chance of rain, patchy fog late, highs 58 to 64 with lows around 50. Thursday, a chance of rain early, becoming likely in the afternoon and evening, highs around 60, lows in the low 50s. For the marine forecast, strong breezes persist with general downward trends for winds and seas elsewhere. Higher pressure settles over the panhandle through midweek, bringing lower wind speeds to the inside waters. Local waters for today, south wind 15 to 20 knots with seas 3 to 4 feet. Wednesday, southeast wind 15 knots, seas 2 to 3 feet. And Thursday, southeast wind 15 knots, seas 4 feet. 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

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You're listening to Backcountry. My name is Jamie, your volunteer host. I'll be here with you until 3 o'clock. Stay tuned for an hour of strong-hitting string music. The news is coming up in just a few seconds. You're listening to it here on KHNS. Thank you for tuning in.

Big Richard here on KHNS, Haynes, Skagway, and Clukwan. Big Richard is an all-woman bluegrass super group out of Colorado's Front Range. It's Bonnie Sims on mandolin, Dr. Joy Adams on the cello, Eve Panning on fiddle, and Hazel Royer on bass and guitar. And the name of that tune is It's Gonna Fall, and of course they kick into the classic fiddle tune in hyperdrive at the end there. Old Danger Field is the name of that cover. My name is Jamie. I am your host for the next hour here on Backcountry. We have some awesome music coming up for you, as well as the community calendar, the Earth, Air, and Water Report, and the local and marine weather later in the hour. It is an honor to be on the airwaves with you on this beautiful, breezy afternoon in the Upper Lynn Canal. Thank you for turning your radio on today. And coming up next, we are going to hear a little bit more truth from the one, the only, John Prine. You're listening to it here on KHNS.

Bob Dylan here on KHNS, Haines, Skagway, and Klukwan. You are tuned into Backcountry. That is the title track of his 1964 album, The Times They Are A-Changin'. Before that was Neil Young's Rockin' in the Free World, and we started off in the Church of John Prine off of his self-titled 1976 album, the name of the track, Sam Stone. The Haines Harbormaster asks residents and visitors to avoid disposing of fish waste and carcasses on or near public launch ramps. It creates unsanitary conditions and becomes a public safety concern by attracting wildlife, including bears and birds. Fish carcasses should be removed from the area and disposed of appropriately. For questions, call 766-6450. The next meeting of the Skagway Bird Club is tomorrow evening, Wednesday, 5 to 7 p.m. at the Skagway Public Library. August's topic is How Feathers Conceal and Reveal. All levels of interest and experience are welcome. 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And finally, the Skagway Rec Center's Senior Activities Program continues with a saloon and a brothel tour this Thursday, August 20th at the Red Onion. The tour includes stories from one of the residents' madams and appetizers on the deck afterwards. Sign up in advance is required. For questions and to sign up, call 983-2679. Up next is Billy Strings. 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

today's community calendar, Tuesday, August 18th, 2026. Happy birthday to Jessica Rose Coyle. And happy anniversary to James Albaro and Tigger Posey. Today in Haines and Clukwan, as I mentioned earlier, it is the first day of school in Haines. Congratulations to all the teachers and the students and the support staff and the paraprofessionals and the school bus drivers. Also today is the primary election. Voting is until 8 p.m. at the ANB ANS Hall in Haines and Kahini Valley Volunteer Fire Department on Mosquito Lake Road. The Clukwan Community Library, the Jill Cat Kwan Heritage Center, and the American Bald Eagle Foundation are open until 4 p.m. The Haines Sheldon Museum and the Hammer Museum are open until 5 p.m. The Haines Public Library is open until 7 p.m. Fencing Club, 6 p.m. in the Chilcat Center Dance Studio. Haines Fellowship of Alcoholics Anonymous. Upper Valley Meeting open to all, 6 p.m. at the Clukwan Church. And yoga, 6:30 p.m. at the Mosquito Lake School.

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The Clukwan Community Library opens at 8:30 a.m. with adult coloring at 8:30 and kids coloring at 11. 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

Today in Skagway, primary election voting until 8 p.m. at Skagway City Hall. 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

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The Haines Pool is offering a lifeguarding class all day, August 29th and 30th, and September 5th and 6th. About 6 hours of online content needs to be completed prior to the course. Deadline to register is August 22nd in order to have a roster ahead of time. For more information and to register, contact Sydney at swray@haines.ak.us or call 314-2278. Our last tune that we were jamming out to during the community calendar was the Goat Rodeo Sessions. That is a pretty cool kind of super cross-genre interdisciplinary group from a number of years back with Chris Thiele and Edgar Meyer and Yo-Yo Ma and a few other awesome instrumentalists. The name of that tune was Attaboy. We started off that set with two songs off of Billy Strings' 2024 release. Highway Prayers is the name of that album, and the first tune was Richard Pretty, and the second tune was In the Clear. We still have about 20 minutes of music for you on this beautiful Tuesday afternoon on Backcountry. We are going to go now to a new release. This is Feeding Leroy's self-named album that came out last Friday. This is the third track on the album, goes by the name Comes a Time. You're listening to it here on KHNS.

That was Doc Watson, Midnight on the Stormy Deep. Before that, Larry Sparks with Blue Virginia Blues. John Hartford's version of Little Cabin Home on the Hill before that. And we started off the set with Feeding Leroy's, the title track off of their new album, Comes a Time. Gosh, has it been a great couple of hours. My name is Jamie. I have been your host today on Backcountry here on KHNS, and it has been a true pleasure. For today's afternoon Earth, Air, and Water Report, Tuesday, August 18th, 2026. Highway conditions, Alaska Highway, bare roads. Klondike Highway, bare roads. The highway has reopened with pilot cars between kilometer 30 and 36. Blasting at the rock quarry at 6:30 p.m. with flaggers and a closure. Rock scaling 7 to 11 p.m. between 4.8 and 5.4 mile with single lanes and flaggers. Expect delays. Haynes Highway, bare roads, roadwork between 20 and 25 mile. 5:30 a.m. to 5:30 p.m. Monday through Saturday with single lanes. Expect delays. Today's ferry is the Hubbard, departing Haynes, bound for Juneau at 4:45 p.m. The Hubbard returns daily tomorrow through Sunday, arriving Haynes 11:45 a.m. and departing Haynes, bound for Juneau at 4:45 p.m. Ferry service to Skagway is unfortunately suspended until further notice. The tide, high at 5:24 p.m. at 16.1 feet, low at 12 a.m. tomorrow, midnight at 2.1 feet, high at 6:10 a.m. at 12.5 feet. Today we're having 15 hours and 20 minutes of beautiful late summer daylight. Sunset at 8:46 p.m. and tomorrow sunrise at 5:25 a.m. Local weather, Skagway today, mostly cloudy, slight chance of rain, highs in the mid-60s, lows in the low 50s. Wednesday, mostly cloudy, chance of rain, highs in the mid-60s, lows in the low 50s. Thursday, cloudy, chance of rain early, becoming likely in the afternoon and evening, highs in the mid-60s, lows in the mid-50s. Haynes, Deschutes, Clutquon, and the Chilkat Valley. Today, mostly cloudy with a slight chance of rain, patchy fog late, highs 58 to 64, lows in the low 50s. Wednesday, mostly cloudy, chance of rain, patchy fog late, highs 58 to 64, lows around 50. And Thursday, a chance of rain early, becoming likely in the afternoon and evening, highs around 60, lows in the low 50s. The marine forecast, a weak front, pushes up into the Gulf early tomorrow morning, bringing a slight increase in southeasterly winds for the outside and inside waters. Another front moves in Thursday, increasing southeasterly winds for the Gulf yet again. Local waters, today, south wind 20 knots, shifting southeast in the evening and diminishing to 10 knots late, seas 4 feet. Wednesday, light winds becoming southeast, 15 knots in the afternoon, seas 2 feet or less, and Thursday, southeast wind 15 knots, seas 3 feet. 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That's Tuesday, August 25th, noon to 4 p.m. My name is Jamie. It has been a pleasure being your host this afternoon on Backcountry. It is 3 p.m. Stay tuned for the news. We are going to close things off with none other than Sturgill Simpson. Thanks for turning on your radio today. Can't wait to see you next time.

You are listening to Flashbacks and Fresh Tracks. Started out the show today with Burning Down the House from 1984, Talking Heads from the Stop Making Sense tour. That was the live version. And then we had followed that up with Ween, Voodoo Lady, catchy tune. I like the bongos, very similar to the Talking Heads. That's from 1994, Ween. And the last one was all the way back, 1969. Santana, Evil Ways. Got a great show coming up, and I've been thinking, you know, what's going on? We got beautiful season, summertime, and summertime seasonal and friends. Those words kind of popped up for me today when I was writing. And you know,

most of all, it's important to remember that these are the good old days. And I'll be coming back to get this again later. But important stuff, definitely worth considering. But let's go, let's stay in the 70s here. We were just at 1969. Let's go to 1972 with War, the Cisco Kid.

And that was War from 1972, Cisco Kid. Let's see here. There's a. I ran across something the other day on social media, and it was an artist named Brett Denon, and I was really impressed. He when he did the video for this next song I'm going to play, he had an 80-year-old gal named Vera, who's a Holocaust survivor, knock off like most of the items on her bucket list in his video, and he went and cleaned her house instead. And I said, that's incredible. And it's actually pretty good. And then I listened to the song and realized, you know, even without the video, even without this beautiful 80-year-old lady knocking out her bucket list, the song is still pretty good. So this is the fresh track for one of my fresh tracks for the day. And it's called Already Gone, Brett Denon. So here we go. Enjoy.

And that is the Brothers Johnson doing a Beatles cover back in 1976. Come together. It is time for the community calendar for Tuesday, August 18th, 2026. Today in Haines, first day of school. Primary election voting until 8 a.m. at the AMB ANS Hall in Haines and the Kalhinni Valley Volunteer Fire Department on Mosquito Lake Road. Oh, hey, guess what? You know what? Happy birthday to Jessica Rose Coyle and happy anniversary to James Alberl and Tigger Posey. That's important. Happy birthday. Hope you all have a great day. Get back to today in Haines and Clocquan, Clocquan Community Library, the Jokot Kwan Heritage Center, and the American Bald Eagle Foundation are open till 4 p.m., another half hour. The Haines Sheld Museum and the Hammer Museum are open until 5. The Haines Public Library is open till 7 p.m. Fencing Club, 6 p.m. in the Chilcat Center Dance Studio. Haines Fellowship of Alcoholics Anonymous Upper Valley Meeting open to all, 6 p.m. at the Clocquan Church. And we have yoga tonight, 6:30 at the Mosquito Lake School. And tomorrow in Haines, the pool opens with lap swim, 6 to 8 a.m., aqua aerobics at 8:30, and tot time at 9:30. The Clocquan Community Library opens at 8:30, with adult coloring at 8:30 and kids coloring at 11. That's really nice. I like that. And advanced Tai Chi, 9 a.m., Tai Chi for beginners, 11 a.m., at the Chilcat Center. The American Bald Eagle Foundation opens at 9 a.m. The Haines Sheldon Museum, the Hammer Museum, and the Public Library open at 10 a.m. And we have the Haines Senior Center and Transportation Lunch sign-up. 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And today in Skagway, primary election voting until 8 p.m. at the Skagway City Hall. Skagway Museum is open to 4 p.m. The Klondike Gold Rush Park facilities are open until 4:30. 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And Klondike Gold Rush Park facilities open at 9 a.m. And the Skagway Museum and Public Library open at 10 a.m. And for the Skagway Senior Center Transportation and Lunch sign-up, call 907-713-7045 today. And it's time to get back to the music here. We were just listening to the Brothers Johnson. Got one other track from them. Let's see, that's going back to 1977. Pretty catchy tune. It's called Strawberry Letter 23. And here we go.

I wish. Stevie Wonder, 1977, I believe. And yeah, definitely. Where did those days go? You know, I have to say, these are the good old days. And it is it's about that time, you know, people are going back to school. Some of the early people departing for the season, that's starting to happen already. But we still got a lot of time left. And these are the good old days. Definitely enjoy it today. Have something for somebody. So it looks like Mike out at Mosquito Lake, this one's for you. This is Rush.

You are listening to Flashbacks and Fresh Tracks. My name is Paul. In the last set there, we had the Eagles from 1974, Already Gone. And then cover of The Boxer by Jerry Douglas, Mumford & Sons, and Paul Simon from 2012. Really nice cover version there. And then that last one was In My Life from 1965, The Beatles. Let's keep her going with some Elton John.

Yeah, from 1973. That was Daniel by Elton John from the album Don't Shoot Me, I'm the Piano Player. Anyway, classic. Let's see. These are the good old days. Definitely. It's important to make sure you write your own story and don't let anyone else write it for you. A lot of us are seasonal workers and we come back every year. I'm so glad you do. And a lot of my neighbors are here year-round, and I'm so glad they are. And it's okay. Good friends, great sense of community here. I love it so much. And you are listening to KHNS, Haines Gateway, and Cluck Juan. And let's keep her going with a hit from 1967. Kind of exactly what I was talking about.